0: game being played, Oregon USC right now up against us. We'll have eyes on it for most of the, it'll be on our entire show just about. This game is pivotal. We're talking about a loser leaves town match for Texas A&M and LSU.
1: Yeah.
0: Like, I feel Oregon just might be Penn State from last year if they don't win this game. You drop two in a row for a team that has a Heisman candidate allegedly at quarterback, returned all these guys from the defensive line that could have gone pro, and they're all supposed to, hey, we're going to bring it all back together. We're going to all, you know, basically hang in there and try to win one for the Gipper. The only time that has really worked in the last few years, Michigan returned a lot of guys to that national championship team that went to the playoff, and partly the reason why I believe now if you see them in the pros is because they weren't gonna be good pros, right? They weren't gonna be good pros, so they all came back to school, and then you had 22 players at the combine the next year, so it's a complete reload, cupboard bare after Jim Harbaugh gets a show cause penalty. Anyway,
1: bouncing around real quick though.
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3: Lows dip down to about 46 tonight under clear skies. Highs level off around 65 tomorrow, mainly clear skies. Lows level off around 51 tomorrow night, partly cloudy skies. Sunshine mixed with clouds at times Monday, with daytime highs approaching 67, 70 Tuesday. Taking a look at the extended forecast, 69 Wednesday, 69 Thursday, and 66 on Friday. Currently, it's 57 degrees. That's your updated forecast. I'm meteorologist Paul Trombley.
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5: 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I also put it on the Facebook page. It's on all of the usual podcasting platforms, including iHeart, TuneIn, Stitcher, Player, Odyssey, even on YouTube. Not the whole three-hour show. Yeah, the whole hour three, the audio of the whole three-hour show is on YouTube. Now, the first segment of the show is live-streamed as well, but that's a different topic. I do like podcasting, though, and I realize podcasting is growing like crazy. It's ubiquitous. It's everywhere. And I've been doing them for a long time. I do podcasts specifically for Offshore Tackle, Angler Quest Pontoons, and Killer Food Plots as well. So keep an ear out for those. Okay, so it is officially fall now. What does that mean? Some great fall fishing, some great fall hunting. Here in Michigan, our bow season kicks off Thursday, October 1st. Will you be in the woods October 1st? Will you be in a tree stand? Will you be wearing a full body harness? I say there are two types of tree stand hunters, those who have fallen and those who will. And I'm not trying to make light of this. If you spend enough time in a tree stand, sooner or later, you are going to fall. Now, hopefully, that fall is just a little slip. You missed a step. You missed a handhold. And because you were wearing a full body harness, you fell a couple of feet and you were fine. Every year, we hear about people who go up in a tree stand and fall and either don't make it out of the woods at all, or they end up, their lives are changed forever. And it's such an easy thing to avoid. I first started looking at the concept of tree stand safety several years ago when I first started working with the folks at the Hunter Safety System. I have a long, long relationship with the Widener family of Hunter Safety System. Just great people. I think the world of them. Jerry Widener is with us now on the Outdoor Magazine phone line. Jerry, welcome back. How have you been?
6: Good morning, Mike. I'm doing great. I'm getting younger every year.
5: Are you really? Tell me how that works.
6: Yeah, it's pretty remarkable. Yeah, it's a pill I take, and I'm getting younger.
5: Well, we're not getting younger, Jerry, but we're still around. And when I look at what you guys at Hunter Safety System have done over all these years, it is so very impressive.
6: Well, you're always so kind, Mike, and I appreciate that. And we, as you know, we work very, very hard in making sure that we make products that will bring us home to those that love us, and not just make them strong and work every time, but to make them hunter friendly. Because we know you don't have to wear a harness. Nobody makes you wear it. So if it's not hunter friendly, too many people will choose not to wear it. So that's a big part of our business and our concept, is to take the excuses away so we don't have those excuses to keep us from being safe.
5: Maybe it's an old story at this point, but I love to hear it. How did Hunter Safety System, how did that first product, how did it come about?
6: Well, you know, my brother and I, John, is, you know, we've been friends forever. And we were hunting down in South Alabama, hunting out of climbers, because that was our choice. Just like it was our choice back when you and I had hunted for so many years. And the base of his stand fell out from under. And by the grace of God, he caught himself as he was falling through on the climber, which, again, never happens. I've never heard of it happening, but it did that day. And that was the start, because John called me on the radio. We had two-way radios. We didn't have cell phones at the time. And said that he was in trouble. He needed help and hurry. And I just got there as quick as I could. We got him down to the ground, and John is totally exhausted, laying on his back, bleeding, scraped up, and hardly can even breathe. And I looked at him, and I said, "John, why weren't you wearing your harness?" And he looked back at me and said, "Were you wearing yours?"
5: Were you?
6: And that was I wasn't. And we both had a harness, Mike. We both had it. We both brought it. We both tried to put it on. And we both got tangled up and, again, used the same old excuse that a lot of hunters still use in saying that, yeah, it's just too cumbersome. And we took them off after, I think I had mine upside down when I finally got it on. And, you know, the original ones, they were difficult to figure out. And but that was the beginning. We were staying in a camper and spent all night that night trying to come up with a way to make something that would take away our own excuses. No intentions of selling a harness. That would never even entered our mind. But it started right there, and a lot of dots came together. God's blessing was on us, and it happened. It just happened without us really trying to make it happen. It just did. It was God's blessing.
5: Well, you and John, Jim Barta, the folks at the Hunter Safety System, changed the way hunters look at tree stand safety. And that became very clear to me when I went out with my grandson the first time, and he was going to be hunting from a tree stand. And I saw him put on his Hunter Safety System vest at the time, and he just grabbed it as part of his gear. He grabbed his bow, he grabbed his boots, he put on his Hunter Safety System vest, and he went off into the woods. And I thought, wow, okay, the Widener brothers did it. They convinced this younger generation that wearing a full body harness when you leave the ground is just part of the way you do things. And obviously not everybody does, but boy, people look at it now differently, Jerry. So congrats on that.
6: Well, Mike, and you know that you and many others like you deserve just as much credit, because I can't get to all those people and tell them. Getting that message out is, that's your job. And you do that so well. There's no telling how many lives you personally have affected, Mike, in the message that you send, because you have always been a true advocate when it comes to hunter safety, and specifically tree stand safety. And I know that you've affected a lot of lives in that, because people listen to you. They believe you when you say it with conviction in your voice, and you always have. And I think they'll follow that lead. And it was difficult in the early days, like you said, because people didn't want to wear a harness. They didn't like harnesses. I was one of them. But I knew I needed to. But they were so cumbersome that we just had to have a new design. We needed something that was hunter-friendly to make sure that we would indeed do it. So, yep, message had to get out. I thank you so much, Mike, for all the message you've sent over the years and the lives you've affected.
5: Well, I wear a harness because I'm a big chicken. I don't like heights. When I get off the ground, I get nervous. And it gives me a sense of comfort knowing that if I do fall, I'm going to get stopped by a hunter safety system vest. And let's not forget the lifeline. I mean, the lifeline seems like such a simple tool, but it's a big part of this whole program, isn't it?
6: Yeah, it's a huge part of it. And that came a few years later. And that came about because of a statistic that was put in front of me. And it was from a man named L.J. Smith. He's the man that would go out and investigate tree stand accidents. And I was talking with him one day, and he was going over some of the statistics that he had gathered from all of these investigations he did. And he gave me this statistic, and it's still embedded in my brain. He said 86% of tree stand falls happen when the hunter is not in the tree stand.
5: What?
6: And boy, did that hit me like a ton of bricks.
5: You've got to explain that,
6: because
5: Jerry.
6: I realized at the time that, yeah, what we were doing at the time is we would get up into our tree stand and we would connect to the tree. But we were not connected from the time we left the ground until we got back to the ground. We were only connected while in that tree stand, but people fall while they're going up and down, while they're transporting on the stand and off the stand. That's where the majority of the falls were occurring, and that's what led to the lifeline. Because we sat there and thought, okay, I'm missing a big part of this whole puzzle. And we started experimenting with what can we make to keep a hunter connected from the very first step until the very last step back on the ground. And a lot of experimentation, a lot of products were tried, and it finally came out to be the lifeline.
5: Hang tight, Jerry. We'll talk about that and more. I got to take a break here in the Outdoor Magazine show. We're talking with Jerry Widener of the Hunter Safety System, the company that pioneered tree stand safety. 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It's really not. But it's something that can bring you home to your family after a day in the woods, so it can't be overlooked. 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

0: You can hear the Outdoor Magazine show in Houghton Lake on the Twister 92.1 WTWS. 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Right now, the season we're in is, well, we're coming up on hunting season, obviously, but it's kind of a transition as far as the weather, right? 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Carry that over to Hunter Safety System. 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They don't look like that, much like that original vest we used to wear.
1: No, they don't. Things have changed a lot over the years, haven't they, Mike? You know what, though? We still have the very first vest we ever made. And I've got it under glass. I've got it up on the wall. And just a little sign that just says in the beginning. But it is neat to go back and look at that to recognize where we are today versus what we built then. And things just improve. I mean, we find better buckles and better stitching and better strapping and lighter products and better camos and just so many different things that we can do today that we didn't have available to us years ago. And we're all better for it.
0: If I have a vest, I'm not from 25 years ago, but if I have a product of yours that's, say, you know, 5, 6, 7, 8 years old and I didn't fall, and I look at it, and it looks just like it's brand new. Well, it's dirty and bloody and, you know, things that we like to see. Can I still wear it?
1: You know, Mike, I get that question a lot, and it's a very good question, and I can understand why people would say this product is fine. The issue with that, though, is there's a set of standards within the industry, not set by Hunter Safety System, but set by Tree Stand Manufacturers Association, and they're called ASTM standards. And the ASTM standard says that a harness is good for 5 years from the date that you purchase it. And after 5 years, we're supposed to discard it, just get rid of it. And again, it's not a Hunter Safety System ruling or requirement that we put out. However, I am required to follow the guidelines of the industry standards. And a lot of people know about that, and a lot of people don't. But that is the actual standard.
0: Yeah, I got you. I got you. You heard me do a little bump there for VersaSkins talking about saddle hunters. You guys have kind of moved over to that direction now, haven't you?
1: You know, we have. Yeah, it's such a big part of our industry now. It's the fastest growing segment of our industry, and I thought years ago that this is going to be a fad that will come and go, and boy, was I wrong. This thing has taken off and going tremendous, and we have now incorporated that into our Hunter Safety System brand of products, so we have a complete line of saddle hunting products, and it's something you may or may not know, Mike, but we've also purchased Trophy Line, the company called Trophy Line, which is a big name in the saddle industry, and we're operating both companies now out of our facility here, and we're excited about that.
0: Well, good for you, Jerry. I'm glad to hear that. Yeah, I thought saddle hunting, you know, here in Michigan, Johnny Eberhardt's been hunting from a saddle forever. I thought, you know, it was just hardcore guys like him, but now you know, again, going back to my grandson, he's got a saddle now. It's becoming more and more popular in the hunting world.
1: It is. It's kind of the new age. At first, it was the young people, that want to do something their own way. I don't hunt the way my granddad did. Have developed these products that have supported their energy, and they're better than ever before. A lot of companies are making very good products. I like to think that ours are among those top line products because of what we do and our testing and everything that we put into. We start with safety. I mean, that first and foremost, it's got to be safe, and then of course, then we gravitate into the hunter friendly features of that. But yeah, it's a big deal today.
0: I still kind of think of it as a young person's thing, though. I don't see guys like you or me jumping in a saddle. Or do you hunt from a saddle, Jerry?
1: You know, I personally don't. Now, I'm 73 years old, and this is my 60th year, by the way, Mike, of bow hunting. I mean, I'll be bow hunting 60 years this fall. So I look at that, and I feel fortunate to say it. And but yeah, the saddle hunting, Mike, is not just for the young.
0: Okay.
1: I think it was when it started, but more and more we're getting these old heads like us that are looking at it and saying, you know what? I see myself have a place. Isn't like it was in the early days, because there are a lot of moving parts to saddle hunting. But the products are so good, and we've put so many safety features and products and ideas into it that people are feeling more comfortable.
0: 60 years of bow hunting. Jerry, how has bow hunting changed over those years, and how have your thoughts on bow hunting changed over those years?
1: You know, my passion, my desire hasn't changed at all. But boy, the products, you know, when we first started, it was just a straight bow. And I remember the first recurve bow I got, and I was so excited about a recurve bow. That was, my goodness, the innovation is just remarkable here. So much has changed. And I also look at, I was thinking about earlier when you were first coming on the show and talking about things that, and using terms that we would have never heard of before, things like live stream and TikTok and Instagram and YouTube, Facebook, podcasts. Those were words. Those words didn't exist.
0: No.
1: Back when you and I were hunting in these early days. So a lot has changed.
0: When you go into the woods these days, and we're getting a little bit off topic, but I think that's fine with you and I. You said your passion is still there, but are you looking for the same quality of animal, or is the experience itself more of the reward, or what's your mindset now?
1: Yeah, it's purely the experience. It truly is. I've taken a lot of deer. I've been fortunate, and I pass a lot of deer these days, but it doesn't mean that I don't still get that excitement. I see a deer coming in and I still get a thrill. I get exciting, but I film more than I shoot. And quite often I frustrate those I'm hunting with, because I'll come back with some footage and they'll go, what is wrong with you? Why did you let that deer go? But I'm more picky, and I think that just comes from being old, and I don't need another buck that I have 12 of now, but I still get so excited about it.
0: Yeah. Well, and bringing it back full circle to this whole safety thing, you've taken the excuses away for people not wearing some kind of a full body harness. It used to be the macho thing to do. I still hear occasionally, and I'll it drives me crazy. Hey, I'm young. I can still climb like a monkey. I'm not going to fall. Well, hopefully not. But why take that chance? Why take a chance that something you love so much, and that is hunting, could negatively affect your future? I think it's selfish. Think about your family. Think about your kids. Think about your wife. You know, there's somebody in this world who depends on you. And to make a boneheaded decision like not wearing a full body harness that could change that future, it just doesn't make any sense.
1: No, it doesn't at all. And with today's products and the different models that will accommodate whoever you are, that the excuse you give is the excuse you've created today. There used to be legitimate excuses for not wearing safety equipment. Today, you just do it because you choose not to do it because it's so easy. And like you said early on, that it used to be sort of foreign, but now it's commonplace. And your grandson doesn't think twice about it. He picks up his harness and he goes. And, and partially that's the speed of the leader is the speed of the team. And you were the leader there teaching the team, your son, your grandson, to make sure that they're going to be safe. And you oversaw it, and now it's commonplace for them.
0: Well, I can see that. But what I learned about, again, it sounds like a boring topic, but it's not. What I learned about tree stand safety and staying safe in a tree stand is from you, Jerry, you and your brother John and Jim when he was working with you. I mean, you guys, you are the pioneers in this this category. And if imitation is a sincere form of flattery, you should feel very flattered because you guys have been copied over and over and over.
1: Yeah, we have. And again, you're right. It is flattering to a degree. It's difficult in the competitive marketplace of the industry. But I appreciate when other companies will make safety products, and especially when they make them right. You know, a lot of companies do. There's still, I've seen some, and I've actually gone and talked to some of the other companies and tried to share some of my ideas to say, if you're going to be in this part of the business, here are a few things you need to pay attention to. And try to help them, because anybody that buys that product needs to make sure that product's going to work when you least expect it, because you don't time it.
0: Yeah,
1: it just happens, and it better work.
0: 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Good luck in the new ventures, and let's stay in touch.
1: Take care, Mike. Appreciate you. God bless you.
0: 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Jerry's one of the good guys. I try to hang around with the good guys. I mean, why would you want to hang around with the bad guys? Another good guy coming up after the break, Scott Keatsman of Linwood Taxidermy, talking about hunting bears over hounds. It's an interesting story.
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7: Staying quiet the rest of today. A cool night under partly cloudy skies. Lows mid-40s. Another day with lots of sun and a comfortable feel tomorrow. High Sunday, low 70s. Looking dry the rest of the work week ahead of us. Highs most days this week will be in the low to mid 70s. Rain chances increase midweek with a front. Expect scattered showers Wednesday. I'm WSBT 22 meteorologist Jessica Burns.

0: 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You can hear us in Holland on WHTC, that's 1450 AM, 99.7 FM. And you can hear us north of the bridge in Iron Mountain, WMIQ, 1450 AM. 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If you have a truck, you need a truck trolley. It is a sliding platform that goes into the bed of your truck that it gives you access to the entire bed of your truck. You can take it out if you don't need it. I rarely take mine out. 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Here's the really cool part. Right now, Andy Weiss of Truck Trolley has got a very good special going on. In fact, it's the cheapest price ever offered on a truck trolley. And I can tell you what it is. It's $400. 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Right now, though, talking with Scott Keatsman of Linwood Taxidermy, but we're not necessarily talking about taxidermy. We're talking about something else. Scott, welcome back. How are you?
1: Hey, Mike. I'm doing great. Thanks again for having me.
0: Always a pleasure. So, listen, I guess I forgot you had a Michigan bear tag this year. How did that hunt go?
1: It went fantastic. By far one of the best. I have killed 3 bears in my lifetime in Michigan over hounds. And this was by far. It just keeps getting better and better. And I'm understanding the process more. I'm getting to know how this is all done, how it all works. And we had a great time.
0: Well, and that's what I want to talk to you about. I've never hunted bears over hounds. I certainly have no problem with it. I support it completely. I just choose to hunt over bait. But the hound hunters do get a lot of negative comments. And based on what I'm hearing you say about your hunts, this is not deserved.
1: Absolutely. And, you know, everybody's different. I get the negative stuff, too. And I hear about how easy it is and you're cheating. It's not the right way to hunt. But I can tell you what, you know, hunting in Michigan, as far as I'm concerned, is a tradition. I've done it with my dad, my brother, my friends. I'm kind of a group activity guy. And if you're into the group hunting, camaraderie, just plain old having fun outside. We had wives, girlfriends, children, best friends for 30 years. The guy that I shot my bear with this, a week and a half ago. I've known him since he was 11, 12 years old. Houndsman growing up, he's had dogs all his life. It's just fun to get together, enjoy the outdoors, learn some new things, meet some new people, and get to hunt with some amazing dogs. They're just absolutely amazing hunters.
0: So it's the social aspect of it as much as anything that appeals to you?
1: Yeah. Struggle. I love elk hunting, where I can move and call and hunt with somebody hunting, you know, pairs. I love mule deer hunting, where we're up walking, spot and stalk. I like to move. I like to go after game. I can sit. I'm not a real big sitter. I like to share it with people. I like to go out and take people with me that haven't done it before and do it with people that have done it. And yeah, so for me, it's a lot about the social activity, really.
0: You said also that some people say hunting over hounds is the easy way to do it, but you said you told me earlier this was far from an easy hunt.
1: Oh, these bears, where they live, you know, you've spent lots of time in Ontario. You've seen that bush up there. You know that there's a lot of bait sit over. You can't walk past. You can't walk into the timber. It's so thick. And And these bears have a knack of going where humans aren't supposed to be. And this particular hunt, I can tell you, Mike, I've packed elk out of the mountains, Colorado mountains, on my back. That was easier than just getting to this bear to harvest it. And the whole way there, and I'm thinking, I'm not sure I want to shoot this bear back here because we're going to be hours getting it out. It's some of the most horrific terrain and the most physical, not all the time. I mean, we've treed bears 40 yards off the road, you know, and harvested them. But that's pretty rare. These bears are running for cover. They're running for safety. And they're going to run in the thickest, nastiest swamp, river bottom, bogs you can find. And that was unfortunately an experience I had this year. Speaking of dogs, I was a whipped pup when we were done.
0: Do you know a good taxidermist now who can take care of that hide for you?
1: Yeah, I've been referred to one in the Linwood area.
0: Hey, listen, along that line, as long as I've got you, can you stick around for another segment?
1: Sure, okay. Absolutely.
0: We're talking to Scott Keatsman of Linwood Taxidermy, LinwoodTaxidermy.com. The original reason for having him on was to talk about his recent successful Michigan bear hunt over hounds. But as long as we've got him, let's somehow morph this into an Ask Avery segment. I can figure out how to do it. So we'll do that after the break right here on Outdoor Magazine.

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0: Welcome back to Outdoor Magazine. My name is Mike Avery, and each week on the show, we do a segment called Ask Avery. 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Best way to get those questions to me is to send me an email, mike@mikeaveryoutdoors.com. 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The Ask Avery segment is brought to you each week by the good folks at Security Credit Union. Security Credit Union loves to work with outdoors men and women, and they can help I was kind of working on a couple of things that I deciding, which Ask Avery question I was going to use for this week's show. And then I was talking to Scott Keatsman of Linwood Taxidermy about bear hunting, and I thought, well, with bow season here, it's maybe just a good time to continue our conversation, but talk a little bit more about taxidermy work in general. Scott graciously agreed to stick around. So, Scott, we will turn the Ask Avery question, the Ask Avery segment, into an Ask Scott segment, if you don't mind.
1: Oh, boy.
0: Here we go.
1: I thought I was going to get talked about a bear hunt.
0: Well, that and more. So, let's talk about bear season and deer season. Big game here for a second because we're into that time of year. What deserves to be preserved by a taxidermist? Are we looking at a 400-pound bear only? Are we looking at a 150-inch buck only? Or, when should we get out our wallet and go to the taxidermist?
1: Well, whenever you feel the need, don't let anybody shame you ever of an animal that's too small. They don't know the whole story. An animal doesn't have big enough antlers. It doesn't weigh enough. It's not pretty enough. It's don't let that shame you into what is a memory or a trophy that will sit on your shelf or in your living room for a lifetime. And every time you look at that, you're going to remember, I shot that with dad, or I shot that with my son, or my dogs caught that bird, whatever. There is no limitations. We've done everything from, yearling deer to, I had a young lady yesterday bring me in a button buck to do a European on. So the beauty is in the eye of the beholder, and shame on anybody to say anything different.
0: Yeah, what you as a taxidermist are doing is preserving a wonderful memory. So whatever that memory is, the animal almost is incidental in that whole story.
1: Says right on my business card, keeping your memories alive. And that's exactly what we're doing. Every taxidermist is doing. We're keeping your memories alive. Some of them are once in a lifetime. They'll never happen again. And it doesn't have to be the size of the animal. It could be who you were with at the time, how you got it, where you were at. So there's no right and wrong.
0: You mentioned European mount. I hear a lot about those these days. What is that?
1: What we do is we take the and there's a number of ways of doing of getting the flesh off them down to a bone. We macerate them down, whiten them, or degrease them and whiten them, and then so you have the skull on the wall. Why it's called a European? Apparently it's European. I don't know. Some call it a Texas mount. But it's just, we macerate them down and make them presentable for you to hang in your house, the skulls of the animals.
0: I mean, I don't mean to cut into your business, but it sounds like a more inexpensive way to get that memory other than a shoulder mount.
1: To a certain extent. Yeah. There's still a lot of work. They're absolutely, more inexpensive way, affordable way to put your trophy on the wall. I'd agree with that. Yeah.
0: All right, quick, before I let you go, what what can we do in the field to make your job as a taxidermist easier and to get a better mount out of it in the end?
1: The best thing you can do is like I've always said, treat it like you're going to eat it. Don't leave it in the sun. Don't let the bugs get into it. Keep it dry. Keep your trophy dry and cold. Don't drag it. Don't pull it. Don't let animals get to the fur and picking at it. And if at all possible, get it to your taxidermist as soon as possible. If you have any questions, normally during deer season, bear season, taxidermists are, at least I'm typically available all day long, all weekends. 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But dry, cold, and treat it like you're going to eat it very carefully.
0: Words of advice. 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Great words of advice from Scott Keatsman of Linwood Taxidermy. Scott, I appreciate you sticking around for another segment. And I would encourage people to check you out. 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Thanks, Scott.
1: Thank you, Mike. See ya.
0: All right, we'll take a break for the top of the hour. When we come back in our third and final hour of this week's show, Dr. Brent Rudolph from the DNR. He's their, what is he? I'm trying to think of the technical term, but he's their whitetail guy. He's their moose guy. And he's their elk guy. Now, I got to believe he gets more grief over whitetail than anything else. But this time around, we're going to talk about elk. It is the Michigan elk season. Some people don't even know we have a Michigan elk herd. They are beautiful, majestic animals. We'll talk with Brent about that. And we'll wrap up the show with Wild Game Chef Dixie Dave Miner.
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2: Lows dip down to about 46 tonight under clear skies. Highs level off around 65 tomorrow. Mainly clear skies. Lows level off around 51 tomorrow night. Partly cloudy skies. Sunshine mixed with clouds at times. Monday with daytime highs approaching 67. 70 Tuesday. Taking a look at the extended forecast, 69 Wednesday, 69 Thursday, and 66 on Friday. Currently 55. That's your updated forecast. I'm meteorologist Paul Trombley.
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4: Yes, indeed, this is the big guy, Mike Avery. Welcome to hour number three of this week's Outdoor Magazine radio show, right here in the Outdoor Magazine radio network. So glad to have you along with us, as it is now officially fall. Feels like it too, doesn't it? Oh, our state is starting to change seasons here now. And I don't know, I hear that actually in parts of the UP there's already been some frost. Haven't seen that in my part of the world yet, but if you look at the maples, they're starting to get a little tinge of red on them. Temperature's a little cooler. It feels good. It feels good. You know, our state has so much to offer. And you know, I'm a Michigan fanboy. I admit it. I'm born in this state, raised in this state, spent my career in this state. I love this state. Is it perfect? No. But boy, there's a lot to offer here. I'm thinking right now about our Michigan elk herd. I've talked before about Michigan elk on the show, and I've had people say, I didn't even know we had elk here in Michigan. Oh, we do. They're not all across the state. They're in one central location, centered around the Pigeon River State Forest. But they are a big, beautiful, majestic animal. And this is a great time of year to see them. The rut is coming up. You might hear some bugling. We actually have Michigan elk hunters in the woods right now. Wouldn't it be cool to get a Michigan elk tag? Brent Rudolph is a wildlife biologist with the DNR, and he's got one of the coolest jobs I can think of. He is responsible for overseeing whitetails. I wouldn't wish that job on anybody. Moose, how cool is that? And elk. Pretty cool. Brent's with us now on the Outdoor Magazine phone line. Doc, welcome back. How are you?
5: Hey, good, Mike. How are you?
4: I'm doing great. Isn't this a wonderful time of year?
5: It is. As you were chatting about the fall seasons coming on, the wind was blustering a little bit outside the windows here. And on the calendar, it says it's fall, and it's starting to feel that way too. So it's always exciting to hit this point each season as it rolls around.
4: Absolutely. Our Michigan elk herd, it just amazes me that some people don't even know we have elk in this state. Are they native? I mean, what's the story? How do we have elk in the Pigeon River Forest?
5: Yeah, it was actually a reintroduction many years ago, actually kind of a private endeavor and effort that led to the elk herd that we have today. So they had been, you know, elk used to be native to present in the lower peninsula. Not much evidence that they ever occurred in the upper peninsula in the past. Like was the history with a lot of our wildlife populations. They were, you know, decimated and really even completely wiped out in the lower peninsula and then restored. And we've had a long history of trying to really strike a balance of having, up to this day, still a pretty unique hunting opportunity for a handful of Michigan residents. We maintain a pretty modest size herd really in that core area, the most contiguous public land area that we have in the state, even though it's not the biggest, it's all pretty well contained public land. And that's really where they spend most of their time. Although there's certainly plenty of ranging outside, and that's part of how our hunt structure is all built, is accommodating that movement that we do see from outside the core times as well.
4: This September season, if I remember right, this early season is directed at those outlying elk, right, that are out in the farm fields, out in the ag areas?
5: Yeah, that's right. So we have we just have a few elk management units, and elk management unit X is what we refer to the unit that's outside the core. And that actually stretches, it covers multiple counties, kind of almost all of the northern lower peninsula, but it does not include the core area. So in this early hunt period, folks only have an opportunity to hunt outside the core. It's not all necessarily farmland. There's still plenty of forest land and, you know, mixed more wildlife, wild habitat as you'd expect. But yeah, the emphasis of that hunt is really to especially target animals that are outside the core to minimize the chance for them to continue to expand into areas where they could run into a variety of other kinds of problems if they were just allowed kind of free reign to continue to spread from out from the core.
4: Didn't you make a tweak in the elk hunt for this year? What was that?
5: Yeah, we made some bigger changes to the whole structure this year than we have in quite a while. So that early hunt, same concept. It's all outside of the core. Same general concept of what the intent of the hunt is. But we used to have three different 4-day periods for that elk hunt. So you'd have like a Friday through Monday. It'd be closed for a few days. You'd have another Friday through Monday. It'd be closed. And you have another in a 4-day period. So this year it's still 12 days total hunting, but it's all contiguous. And then the other big shift is that used to start in late August, and now, you know, first day opening was September 23rd. So we made those days all contiguous and we shifted them a little later. And it's primarily that old structure used to work fine, but we were seeing the success rate really kind of decline, and between wanting to hit the targets for harvest and, you know, wanting to give hunters a good shot at being successful in a very unique hunt opportunity, we made those changes. We think it'll be an improvement on what people have been experiencing here in recent years.
4: So how big is that Michigan elk herd? How many animals do we have?
5: So we monitor our elk population around a sequence kind of every other year. The latest estimate from early 2026, we did our aerial survey and estimated it around 730 elk, and that was down from what we had been estimating in prior years. So that's really kind of in the range. We have a goal trying to maintain between 500 and 900 elk, so we're really right in that goal range now according to that last estimate. And so while we made some of those adjustments to try and improve success rates, especially in that early hunt period, we did reduce the quotas somewhat too, so that we don't overshoot what we would like to have to kind of maintain within that range of our population goal.
4: Wow, under 1,000 animals. That's not that many, is it?
5: Yeah, it's not a lot, and it's a really kind of a different approach. There's been a lot of different periods of history of the elk population, and some folks, it's surprisingly, you know, don't like to see them around. Obviously, we can understand, crop damage and other issues with an animal the size of an elk could be problematic. You know, even some deer hunters, if they don't have a chance to hunt elk, seeing them get in and impact their food plots or just spend time in and around and potentially keep, you know, deer away. So surprisingly, hear some complaints about things like that. But, you know, we're at a pretty good sweet spot where it still provides A good hunting opportunity, great viewing opportunities, again, especially on the core of that public land area, while still, you know, minimizing some of the other potential conflicts that we can have if we had a much larger herd or a much more widely distributed herd. We're also just east of the I-75 corridor. There are elk occasionally hit on the highway, and as you can imagine, hitting an elk compared to hitting a deer is not a great experience. So that's another issue we continue to look at, is trying to prevent some of the expansion in some directions where some of those problems could be more frequent.
4: Will elk push deer out of an area? Do they intermingle?
5: They do intermingle. You know, I think it's more, they won't exclude deer from an area, but it's more, you know, I got a shooting lane, I've got my food plot, I've got my forest opening, and if elk are in there and taking up space, then the deer might not be occupying it. So I'm sitting in a blind thinking, gee, they got this bull in front of me that other people will be excited about, but dang it, I just want to have deer out here right now. So that's one of the things, as I started to get more involved with elk management in Michigan, realizing that you know, a lot of us as hunters would think, oh, that'd be so cool to, you know, to be able to just see one. But not everybody agrees with that, depending on the scenario that they're experiencing.
4: And the farmers, I get it, because you think of how much food deer can eat. If a herd of elk come into your farm, man, they could make an impact.
5: Yeah, you know, and they'll wallow in fields, so they can really cause problems with hay plantings and other things, and they can damage and so forth. But our field team has done a pretty good job, and there's also a pretty well-established community of guides that help elk hunters, because, you know, a lot of Michigan hunters hunt deer pretty frequently. They don't always hunt elk, and even if they do hunt elk out west or some other place, it's not the same in many instances here in Michigan. So you're not use a guide, but many people do. And so we've really kind of developed between our staff and the guides, you know, pretty good relationships and connections, so that folks that are experiencing some of that damage, well, they have an opportunity to allow access. You know, obviously in many instances they're receiving some payment from a guide that's being able to set up an arrangement to bring hunters on their property. And so I think a lot of those folks have really found that they're willing to tolerate it, given that it becomes another source of farm income if they've got some elk around, and then they can, you know, minimize the chance that that'll grow to an even larger number if they're able to actively manage through the elk hunt.
4: We're talking with DNR wildlife biologist Brent Rudolph here on the Outdoor Magazine Show, talking about the Michigan elk herd. We've got to take a break on Outdoor Magazine. 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

0: You can hear the Outdoor Magazine show on our newest affiliate, WBRN in Big Rapids, 1460 AM, 107.7 FM. Go Dogs! Proud Ferris grad here. Although when I was there, it was Ferris State College. Now it's Ferris State University. You can also hear us in Port Huron on the new WPHM 105.5 FM. We're talking with Dr. Brent Rudolph from the DNR, wildlife biologist, about Michigan elk. Brent, how big are these animals? I mean, you compare them to deer, they're a lot bigger, aren't they?
1: Oh, yeah. I mean, they're, you know, it's you're looking at small horse size compared to what you see from a typical, you know, deer. So, it's just an interesting situation that a lot of our hunters find themselves in is they got a lot. I mean, you know, 90% of our hunters hunt deer. So there's certainly no shortage of experience in that front. But then folks get drawn for an elk tag. And like I said, some folks do have a history of going and hunting elk in other states. You know, anyone that's consistently doing it is typically going out west, because a lot of the other eastern states are also just a much more intermittent, less likely opportunity. And so it's either an adjustment to thinking about what you're looking for and contending with here in Michigan, or just completely foreign to what you're accustomed to. Even a big deer is nothing like handling an elk, a small elk even, you know, here in the state.
0: So big bull, what, 800 pounds? Are they that big?
1: Oh, yeah. Yeah, they definitely can be. And it's, you know, that's another part of the aspect of having having guides available. Again, many people do make an effort to handle all the logistics and manage the whole process on their own, but being able to be prepared to get an elk out of the field and handle it and process it. You know, we've made some adjustments. There is reporting, there is registration required. And for example, this year, another change we made is you no longer have to bring the entire carcass into a check station for registration, because especially this early season, you also want to be able to manage it, you know, not allow it to not leave it too warm too long, and sure, be able to get it cooled down and handled properly. So now if folks just want to bring the head in, they need to do that within 72 hours. They just report the harvest within 24 hours, so you know, they make a report so we know that a harvest has occurred, and then later on they can follow up and bring it in for our additional data collection and disease surveillance. Bovine tuberculosis is something we definitely want to avoid impacting our elk, so we test all the animals and pay very close attention to that as well.
0: Well, aside from the disease testing, is there anything else you really want to learn about Michigan elk? I would think at this point you pretty much know everything about them, don't you?
1: Oh, you know how biologists are. There's always more things you can learn. Yeah. There's always more things we want to keep track of. Yeah, excuse me. I mean, we do, we keep pretty close tabs on, you know, harvest locations, on other sightings. You know, we take information both from the registration to have biological information, you know, be sure that there's folks are following all the regulations. And then there's actually still a survey, you know, much like the male survey that we've used for many years for a lot of our species that hunters receive. So we get information like they experience any conflicts with other hunters, how many days they hunted, you know, figuring out how the success rate fares, but also if people are hunting more or fewer days, you know, over time to be able to have that harvest opportunity. Those are all things that give us different kinds of insights we use to manage that herd. So, you know, we monitor it pretty closely, especially with being confined in a relatively small area, but there's still continual questions we have to try and manage it effectively and also have an enjoyable experience for folks when they're drawn for this opportunity.
0: Are Michigan elk in the rut yet, or will that come soon?
1: Yeah, they are. It actually happens a little bit earlier, so a lot of the rutting behavior is more in early to mid-September, you know, very different from what folks would be accustomed to with, you know, with their deer hunting experience here. And that's been part of the timing of the early hunt period. We do have, you know, we didn't mention, but there is the late hunt period as well that comes in December. And that's the opportunity folks have to hunt within the core. Obviously, all that rut behavior and so forth is gone by that point in time. But it is a chance for people to be right in Pigeon River country pursuing elk. There's two different elk management units in the core that are open. That hunt will be December 1st through the 15th this year. And people will be able either hunt in Unit H or I in the core. And then once again, everything outside in that elk management Unit X is still open. So if we still have animals lingering outside, it's still fair game to continue to put more pressure on those that are expanding beyond the core area.
0: The elk hunt is kind of fascinating, isn't it? I mean, you've got a big bull that tries to round up a harem of cows. Quite a thing to see.
1: Yeah, and you know, again, you have often that those groups of multiple cows together and one bull tending them, and then other bulls coming in on the scene. I mean, it's just a neat experience. And again, there's a lot of folks, you know, in late August and early September that do a lot of recreating up there to watch some of this kind of territorial behavior. And again, you've got a lot of room to roam in that Hidden River Country State Forest. It's a pretty wild place for some place that's still close to where the vast majority of people live in Michigan. So it's a pretty neat draw, pretty big draw for folks to head into that area. Obviously, there's no limit on the opportunity to go view and see them. There's a little bit more limit. We have almost 50,000 some people that apply, you know, for licenses when we only have around a couple hundred or less that are available each year. So the competition for being drawn for a license is pretty stiff, but the opportunity to see and view and experience it is something people should take advantage of if they haven't.
0: And how would they do that? If somebody says, look, I just want to see these elk Avery's talking about, give me the basics. Where do you go? Is it too late? How do you find them? Yada, yada.
1: Yeah, so as usual, you know, we try to have one-stop shop site. So michigan.gov/elk will get you to our elk page on the website. There's elk viewing information, so it'll give you an opportunity to see where there are some areas that we specifically manage to try and have, you know, be attractive to elk and have some ability to access and see those. You know, you talked about what the hunt is like. Well, we actually have the elk hunt orientation, so folks are required to go through an orientation if they're drawn, but those videos are all online, so people are curious. They can watch the same things that our elk hunters watch each year to understand what the expectations are and what the experience is like. So there's a lot of interesting information, whether you're a hunter or whether you're just interested in some of the recreational viewing opportunities that you can check out from that page.
0: Well, I mean, so just head to the Pigeon River and start driving the two tracks. I mean, what do you suggest?
1: Yeah. So again, there's some good resources through the website regarding some of the good viewing opportunities. So there's specific maps of where some of those designated viewing areas are. So, you know, elk will be anywhere, but obviously looking for them in the middle of a dense woodland area is not going to be as successful as looking at some of the openings. So some of these areas are maintained as openings. You can find information specifically about where those are managed, the roads that'll give you access, good opportunity, or be smart to take the opportunity to scout out and have even some old-fashioned maps in hand. The cell signal in those areas is not great. So, you know, as hunters, you might have already your tips and tricks for being able to navigate without having active cell service. But for folks that are used to plugging in the old Google Maps, that might not suit you when you're trying to wander through the Pigeon River and locate an area where you can have a chance to view an elk.
0: Can we talk about Michigan moose for a couple of minutes? How are they doing? What are the numbers like?
1: Yeah, so moose has been an interesting scenario that, you know, we had a population of moose, but it was supplemented then years ago. And we still continue to have pretty consistent but very slow rates of growth for our moose population as a whole. You know, the intent was to be able to get to an opportunity to have a potentially a similar type limited draw hunt, but it has still continued to grow and not experience some of the declines the moose populations have in other states, but still not to reach the level that we had, you know, had hoped or intended. So we do have, you know, last year was the second year of a moose capture operation where we're using GPS collars to really try and monitor more intensively our moose population. And we continue to find our survival of moose is pretty darn good. And the survival even of calves is pretty good, but there aren't quite as many calves being born. So there's probably some limitations on that productivity. Females seem to be skipping every other year, which is not completely uncommon. We're continuing to gear up to try and have a better understanding of what we can expect and how we can maybe, you know, look at habitat management and other efforts to be able to continue to have a successful and healthy moose population.
0: Back in the 80s when we traded Ontario turkeys for moose, and I think we came out ahead on that.
1: Yeah.
0: We were told that by the year 2000, we would have 1,000 animals. That obviously didn't work out. Was it brainworm? Was it habitat? Was it poaching? I don't think that was it, but what was it?
1: Yeah, I mean, again, we have in our 2025 aerial survey, it's another one that we monitor through aerial surveys, we estimated about 300 moose, but that's just within a core western Upper Peninsula kind of core range area. So for perspective, that was down from an estimated 426 moose just in 2023. But we also are under the kind of getting the impression that given that high survival rate, we're probably just dealing with moose that are also kind of expanding out from that core range and still at much lower densities, but more broadly kind of distributed through the UP. So yeah, brainworm can certainly be a factor. We have documented it. It doesn't seem like it's a population kind of level effect. Tick burdens have been a really big problem. Moose in some places of Minnesota and some places in the Northeast are really loaded with ticks overwintering more successfully than they once did. And there's a lot of concerns about the energetic impacts that that can have. That doesn't seem to be a huge factor with our population, though. So, again, we're still, as you mentioned, we monitor moose pretty darn closely as well. But there are still some questions we have that we're looking to answer to understand more about how we can continue to give them an additional leg up. So, yeah, we've been fortunate. Minnesota and some other places had more moose, but contended with some pretty substantial declines in the past. And we've not experienced that, but we'd still like to continue to see that additional growth and expansion. And, again, have maybe a hunting opportunity, but certainly expanding some of the ecological roles they play as well.
0: Well, Brent, I've got to let you go, but wasn't it nice not to talk whitetails this time?
1: Yeah, we can. I'm sure we'll get back to that again sometime in the
0: future. Yeah, we will.
1: Elk and moose is always good to chat about.
0: All right, Brent, appreciate your time. Dr. Brent Rudolph, DNR wildlife biologist. As he said, you can learn more about Michigan elk at the website michigan.gov/elk, michigan.gov/elk, the DNR's website, michigan.gov/DNR. We'll take a break when we come back. A few more things to talk about. Then we'll wrap it all up with Wild Game Chef Dixie Dave Miner right here on Outdoor Magazine.
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11: Staying quiet the rest of today. A cool night under partly cloudy skies. Lows mid-40s. Another day with lots of sun and a comfortable feel tomorrow. High Sunday, low 70s. Looking dry the rest of the work week ahead of us. Highs most days this week will be in the low to mid-70s. Rain chances increase midweek with a front. Expect scattered showers Wednesday. I'm WSBT 22 meteorologist Jessica Burns.

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You can hear us in Ludington on News 97.98, 98.7 WLDN. Looks like we're doing a West Michigan tour here. You can also hear us in Manistee, just up the road, WMLQ 97.7 FM. And then this head south, Muskegon, WKBZ 1090 AM. As long as we're doing a statewide tour, let's go to the east side of the state. Saginaw, WSGW, AM and FM, 790 AM, 100.5 FM. I'm in the studios of WSGW right now. This week, sharing this space with Jonathan Dent. Young Jonathan Dent doing a wonderful job. Keeping an eye on my times, keeping an eye on my words, and just generally being a good help. He's like, uh-oh, what's Avery going to say? A very big help, Jonathan, and I appreciate that so very much. 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They've been doing it 60 years, so you know they're doing something right. Okay, talking with Brent Rudolph about the Michigan elk herd brought back some memories. I have not been up there for a while, up there being the Pigeon River Forest. Now, depending on where you're living, maybe that's south to you, but from where I am, it is north. But when the kids were little, we used to take drives through those two tracks in the dirt roads in the Pigeon River Forest looking for elk. And occasionally, where we had permission on some of the clubs, we would go off-road and really, you know, get way back in there and look for elk. And it was really, it was fascinating. It was fun to see those big elk. It's just beautiful. I remember one time I was trying to get some elk for the TV show. And this is back when we had the big cumbersome video cameras over one shoulder and a video recorder, a tape recorder on the other shoulder. And there was an umbilical cord that ran between them. And it was really a big, heavy and again, cumbersome setup, but it's all we had. It was about this time of year, maybe a couple of weeks ago when the elk were in full rut. And I knew from my contacts up there where we could find some elk. So I got up there real early, like real early in the morning. I snuck into this little field. If I remember right, it was surrounded by pine trees, but you knew elk were in the area. You could hear them bugling. You can smell them. And if you've been around elk, you know what that smell is. To me, they smell like horses. So I get out there. I'm hunkered down underneath this pine tree. I've got a tripod in front of me. I've got a camera on it. I've got my video recorder next to me. And back then when everything was mechanical, or at least mechanical, it wasn't digital, things moved and they made noise and you had video drums and video heads and they would spin and they would clunk and they would whir. And there were certain sounds they made that you knew it was loading the tape and it was getting ready to record, and then it would go ka-chunk when it was ready to go. It wasn't subtle. In hunting situations, it was kind of frustrating because the recorder would make a lot of noise. So I'm hunkered back in this clearing, back in the middle of the Pigeon River Forest, waiting for elk to show up. I can hear them bugling as it starts to get lighter, and it was a kind of a chilly morning. I mean, it was a beautiful morning. I can hear them walking. I could actually hear their footsteps coming through the brush, and I'm thinking, oh, man, they're coming into this field right here. I'm Avery. You are in the perfect setup. How did you do this? I don't know. The sun's coming up behind me, so I know that as the sun rises, the elk are going to be fully lit by the sunshine. It's going to be absolutely beautiful. Getting excited. The elk are getting closer. I can hear the cows calling. I can hear the bulls bugling.
sun's coming up. Okay, I've got enough light now. I can get an image. I can get video. I turn the camera on. I turn the video deck on, and it goes, but it never went clunk. Turned it back off. Powered it back on. No clunk. Oh, man. The video recorder isn't working. I got up at like 2 o'clock in the morning to get up here in the middle of the night so I could get this perfect setting. I've got elk here in front of me. Now they're filtering into this clearing. They're bugling. I can see as they bugle the steam coming out of their mouth. It is an absolutely beautiful and glorious image, and it's happening like 50 yards in front of me. And I can't get the image on camera. Didn't have a cell phone then. I couldn't pull out my iPhone and shoot video of it. All I could do is sit there and watch. And to this day, I think about that experience as maybe typifying what outdoor television used to be like, how it could be frustrating. But it sure was fun. And the only image now I have of those elk is in my mind. But that works too. I would encourage you, if you can, to see Michigan elk. Head to the Pigeon River area. Just take a drive around. If you luck out and you see them, they're a beautiful, beautiful animal. We'll take a break here. When we come back, we'll wrap this whole thing up with Wild Game Chef Extraordinaire Dixie Dave Miner right here on Outdoor Magazine.

By now, I'm sure you've experienced the cooler temperatures, and maybe a tree or two in your neighborhood is starting to turn color. And you know what that means. Only one thing. It's time to get back to the woods. Whitetail bow season is upon us, and we want to make sure you're ready for the season. 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
7: Hi, this is Neil Day. So my neighbor Sam quit smoking at an Alex Goen Hypnosis, and his wife Sarah lost 25 pounds. So I went. I walked out and never smoked again, and that's after 35 years of smoking. Didn't even believe it at first. Didn't feel like anything really happened, but the desire was completely gone. I went back for a weight loss hypnosis, and I went with my wife, Emily, and I lost 33 pounds. Emily, who lost 31 pounds, brought her friend Mary to the weight loss program, and she lost 23. It just completely changed the way that we eat. Thank you, Alex Owen.
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0: I'm Dave Packer in North Wildwood, New Jersey. These locals getting a bit too close for comfort as large waves crash along the seawall. This is an early season nor'easter continues to pound the East Coast with lashing wind, heavy rain, and large waves. It's all adding up to some serious coastal flooding. ABC's Sharifa Jackson is in Atlantic City, New Jersey, where streets are flooded.
1: Where I'm standing here on the sidewalk is about ankle deep. If I were to go into the street, it's even more than that. But this street is impassable now, and we have trash cans floating in the water now. So you know when you start to see that, we have a bit of water in the street. So we knew this was going to potentially happen. Now we are seeing this at this point.
0: And we've now learned the storm has turned deadly in New York City, where a 56-year-old man who was walking through a parking lot in Brooklyn died after being struck by a falling tree. The risk extending from the Carolinas to Maine. Hawaii bracing for its second hurricane in less than 2 months. Tropical storm warnings and hurricane watches are in effect for the Big Island as it gets lashed by Hurricane Nolo. Hawaii County Mayor Kimo Alameda said the crews are closely monitoring the island's power grid.
2: Electricity is key because a lot of our homes on the island, they have catchment water tanks, which is different from the continent. And so if the electricity goes out, then they water.
0: In the wake of the three-day summit between President Trump and Chinese President Xi Jinping, we're getting a readout on how the White House says that visit went. ABC's Stephen Portnoy in Washington.
3: The White House released this list of what it says the president accomplished in the talks this week. It hasn't pressing Xi Jinping to produce more refined fuels, but it's short on specifics. And it remains unclear whether the president received any commitments on China's support of Iran.
0: Today, President Trump telling reporters that he rejected Iran's offer through mediators yesterday to reopen the Strait of Hormuz if the U.S. takes certain steps. 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
5: Brought to you by the Town Crier Wire. In the newsroom, I'm Andrew Green.
6: A massive industrial fire at East Jordan Plastics in South Haven was contained Friday evening with no injuries reported. South Haven Area Emergency Services says the fire began shortly before 4 p.m. on Stevie Drive, and crews expected to remain at the scene well into the night. Shea's director Brandon Hint said Friday night that things were calming down.
7: We saw plenty of smoke while in or out to the fire, and we ended up little by little putting out all of the... There was a heavy fire load on the outside of the building that started to impinge on the building. We've got it mostly under control now, and now we're starting to make way into the building to try to stop any more fire spread from working its way in.
6: More than 10 fire departments responded to the scene with smoke visible from more than 30 miles away at one point. The cause of the fire has not been determined yet.
7: EPA and Eagle's been contacted, and EPA's en route from the Chicago area, and we've been keeping in touch with them to be sure that we can keep them abreast of the situation to be sure that...
6: As a result of the blaze, power was shut off near the plant as a safety precaution because of a nearby electrical substation that resulted in a widespread outage across South Haven. The power was back on by about 10:30. Hinz was asked if people should be concerned about the air quality in the area.
7: EPA and Eagle's been contacted, and EPA's en route from the Chicago area, and we've been keeping in touch with them to be sure that we can keep them abreast of the situation to be sure that...
6: People near the fire were advised to keep their windows closed. South Haven High School homecoming activities were canceled on Friday. The football game was moved to noon today in Waterville Eat.
5: The city of Benton Harbor is working to complete some ARPA-funded projects in time for a federal deadline. City Manager Alex Little told the Economic Development and Parks Committee this week much of his time has been spent lately on ensuring those projects are finished before money has to be given back. Although Benton Harbor directly received and spent millions in ARPA dollars, Little said what's being talked about here are ARPA dollars that came to the city via the state.
8: As a matter of fact, the total was $89 million between the lead line replacement, which came to somewhere slightly down to $40 million, then contracts for doing repair work that's still going on in our water plant, which has to be wrapped up within the next 2 weeks.
5: Little said the federal government's told the state that such projects must be closed out by October 16th in order to get paperwork finished and everything accounted for. Among the work being done is the installation of new filters on a couple of the water intake lines. Little said it's been rough meeting the deadline, but it must be done while the money is still available because, quote, once it's gone, it's gone. And an El Nino pattern is being seen around the Pacific Ocean and could have a big effect on the weather here in Michigan this winter.
6: The National Weather Service says that an El Nino pattern typically means a milder and more dry winter. In the newsroom, I'm Andrew Green.
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11: Staying quiet the rest of the day. A cool night under partly cloudy skies. Lows mid-40s. Another day with lots of sun and a comfortable feel tomorrow. High Sunday, low 70s. Looking dry the rest of the work week ahead of us. Highs most days this week will be in the low to mid-70s. Rain chances increase midweek with a front. Expect scattered showers Wednesday. I'm WSBT 22 meteorologist Jessica Burns.

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2: 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And as always, so glad to have you along with us. As we talk about the history and tradition of the outdoor lifestyle here in the great state of Michigan, we promote, encourage, talk about, discuss hunting, fishing, shooting, trapping, conservation issues, wild game issues, wild game cooking, conservation issues. Oh, what else? We just like to have a good time. Because this outdoor lifestyle is so important to so many of us. Not everybody. Some people hate what we do. Maybe I'll talk more about that. We'll see. It is officially fall now. Welcome to the fall season, but you kind of knew that, didn't you? Across much of the state, we're seeing a little color, especially in the maple trees. A little chillier in the morning. It feels great. No F word yet, John Dent. No frost yet. At least not that I've heard of. Now, maybe there are some spots of the way northern UP that have touched frost. John is shaking his head, yes. Not around here. If we go back to when the cicadas first started to buzz, and I didn't keep track of it this year, how long would that have been? Mother Nature certainly has patterns. And those patterns do seem to be changing lately. But I often go back to the old sayings that my granddad told me and my dad told me, and it's the types of things you can find in the old Farmer's Almanac. They didn't get to be, I don't want to say wives' tales, but they didn't get to be statements by not having some amount of truth in them. Bow season opens next Thursday across the state. Will you be in the woods that day? Will you be in the woods that morning? Will you be in the woods that night? Will you be in a tree stand? Will you be in a ground blind? What is your setup? Will you be using a recurve, a compound, a crossbow? The best hunts I've ever had were with a recurve. I hunted with a recurve for a couple of years. I hunted turkeys. I took a turkey with a recurve. I hunted deer. I did not take a deer with a recurve. I hunted bears with a recurve. I did take a bear with a recurve in Ontario. It was challenging. It was beautiful. It was pure. It was instinctive. It was a rush, and I enjoyed it. But I don't hunt with a recurve anymore. To hunt with a recurve or any traditional archery gear, I guess the other option would be a longbow, you've got to be dedicated, and you've got to put your time in, and you've got to practice. And I just was not willing to put the time in that it takes to be proficient and confident. And that's the thing with any tool that we walk into the woods with to try to harvest, take, shoot, kill an animal, a critter, a bird, a big game animal, a small game animal. I think we owe it to our prey, P-R-E-Y, our prey, to be proficient and be confident. And there was a time when I was shooting the recurve that, I felt like, okay, when I draw that thing back and let an arrow fly, I'm going to hit what I'm shooting at. And I'm going to hit where I'm aiming. You know, aim small, miss small. But I'm not willing to put the time into the recurve anymore. And I didn't even go back to a compound. I just made the jump right to back to the crossbow. The poacher's tool, the evil crossbow. Isn't it funny how we get caught up these days in arguing among ourselves whether we should be using a compound or a crossbow, whether we should use bait or not use bait, whether we should whatever. Pick your argument, whether we should harvest only mature deer, whether we should not.

0: not harvest year and a half old bucks, whether we should be shooting more does, whether we shouldn't shoot does, and if you disagree, you're somehow wrong and you're on the wrong side of the argument. In the meantime, we have people out there trying to take our way of life away, or at least attack us. At least attack us. I routinely get really offensive and rude comments from anti-hunters, and the anti-hunters are so confused. They talk about murdering animals. You can't murder an animal. Murder is a term reserved only for taking the life of a human being, not an animal. Death threats, I don't take them seriously. I really don't. But the people who make them, you wonder if they're just plain crazy, if they're confused, or if they're serious. Anyway, I got a comment this past week from a guy who, again, using very offensive language that I won't talk about here. He says, you're a hunter. I'm going to now stalk you and your family online. And that one made me mad. That one did make me mad. I thought, you're crossing the line here when you bring my family into it. So I actually put it out there on Facebook. I said, here's what the guy said. Here's who he is. Knowing that it would probably, his online life would probably be miserable for a few hours. And he eventually deleted his Facebook profile. Now, I realize he can make another one. But you got people like that who think all hunters are vile killers. And you've got us fighting among ourselves as to how we enjoy the sport, which is just crazy, isn't it? If you got a tag in your pocket, I say do what you want with it if it's legal. If you legally hunt, you and I have no problems. I'm not going to try to impose my morals or my ethics on you. And please don't try to do the same to me. Why do we do that? I don't know. I think it's just part of society these days. I think it's part of social media. Social media has made us so we're all rude, crude, mean. Michigan elk season is underway. Did you get an elk tag? Of course you didn't. Nobody does. Well, a couple hundred people did. Out of the tens and tens of thousands of people who applied. I'll be talking later in this week's show with Dr. Brent Rudolph from the DNR. I had him on just a few weeks ago to talk about whitetails. Now we're going to talk about elk. But everybody else is tied up at the elk hunt. Early on, I covered the early, not the 1960s elk hunts, of course, but the more recent elk hunts. Back when it was, I don't want to say a bigger deal than it is now because it's still a huge deal. We actually followed, with a TV camera, a hunter. And they actually recovered his animal using a team of horses. Elk hunting these days in Michigan is still a big deal, but in some ways it has devolved into drive around the two tracks until you find a herd of elk and then get out and shoot them. You don't have to do it that way, of course. If I ever get a Michigan elk tag, and when I do, it will be through the pure Michigan hunt. I'll never be drawn for a Michigan elk tag. But I'm going to win the Pure Michigan Hunt. I've actually been following one of the Pure Michigan hunters from last year. He just sent me a beautiful picture of an Upper Peninsula bear that he shot. And he's in the woods right now as we are recording this show trying to get himself a Michigan elk. When I win the Pure Michigan elk or the Pure Michigan Hunt, I will keep my bear tag. I will keep my elk tag. And I'll give up all the other stuff. The gear, the waterfowl hunts, the turkey hunts, all of which are wonderful, but we'll give them away. Maybe try to bank some money on them. Not for me, for a good cause. The Angler Quest is out of the water. If I didn't mention that, it is. I decided to pull it out of the water on the day when there was about a 35-mile-an-hour northeast wind on Saginaw Bay. You don't want to be running across Saginaw Bay in conditions like that, even in an angler quest. So I put it on a trailer, and I ran it over to Linwood Beach Marina. They pulled it. They washed the tubes all down. The boat has been officially handed back to Mr. Angler Quest, Brad Dupuis, and it is available for somebody else to enjoy now. Coming up on this week's show, after the break, I first heard about this new TV show last week during Wednesday Night Live, the Michigan Outdoors Report TV show. I am fascinated by this this concept of being on commercial television in today's world. So we're going to have Jordan Hoover and Dennis Poet to talk about that. Then Dan Ulfig from the Michigan Wildlife Council. They're here for Generations Campaign Update. In our second hour, a good friend of mine, Jerry Widener of the Hunter Safety System. You're going to be up in a tree. Well, some of you are. I'm going to be probably in a ground blind. If you're going to go up a tree, don't be stupid. Wear a full body harness. We'll talk to Jerry about that. Scott Keatsman of Linwood Taxidermy. But we're not talking about taxidermy work. We're talking about a recent bear hunt Scott had over hounds. He said he looks at hound hunting in a new light now, and he wants to tell us what and why. And at hour number three, we will talk to Brent Rudolph from the DNR about the Michigan elk herd, the Michigan elk seasons, learn about those big, giant, beautiful, majestic animals. And then we'll wrap it all up with Wild Game Chef Extraordinaire Dixie Dave Miner. As you are hearing this radio show, we had a Wednesday Night Live at the King's Dish restaurant in Standish last Wednesday, and Dixie Dave was there cooking. And it was a good time. My name is Mike Avery. 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
0: 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Let's go, as long as we're touring the state, let's go to the UP. 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Last week on Wednesday Night Live, and Wednesday Night Live is a weekly live stream that I do on several of my social media outlets, my social media platforms. During the discussion, it was brought up, hey, Avery, have you heard about the new Michigan-based outdoor TV show? And I'm like, no, I don't know anything about it. And folks sent me the link, and I thought, oh, it's the folks from the Michigan Outdoors Report. I follow these guys online, at Facebook especially, Michigan Outdoors Report on Facebook. And I saw that, indeed, they have started a new Michigan-based TV show, which, of course, piqued my curiosity because for many years I was doing a Michigan-based outdoor TV show. And then I saw, oh, well, one of the places they're putting is on commercial television stations. Wow, this is really interesting. So I thought, let's get Dennis Poet, who is one of the guys from the Michigan Outdoors Report. Let's get him on the phone line and talk more about this. And here he is. Dennis, welcome to the show. How are you?
9: Good, Mike. How you doing?
0: I'm doing real good. Didn't you and I do a podcast a while ago?
9: Yes, sir.
0: That was you. Okay. And actually, Jordan Hoover was going to join us for the podcast, and he didn't. And he was going to join us for the radio interview, and he didn't answer the phone either. So it's just you and me, Dennis.
9: Okay.
0: So tell me about the new TV show.
9: Well, it's pretty much same stuff we do on social media. Just average Joe's getting out there, loving outdoors, and you know, hunting a lot of public land, fishing little hole-in-the-wall spots, stuff like that, just trying to bring the outdoors to the people, show them what it's about, because not everybody does it. And that's what we're trying to do, is inspire a few to get out there.
0: Well, and I appreciate trying to inspire people to get out there, but you were doing such a great job with your social media stuff. Your Facebook page is huge, like 140,000 followers. Why jump off into the world of television?
9: Well, for me personally, it's been a dream of mine since I was a little itty bitty boy, was to do something in the industry. And, that was one of the top things I wanted to do, was be having a hunting or a fishing show. And, because of these guys, and the hard work that we've been doing, it's come to fruition.
0: How long was this in the works?
9: From the first time we talked about it till now, probably a good, I'm thinking, year and a half.
0: And what did it take to put it together?
9: a lot of trial and error. I mean, we didn't know what we were doing jumping into this stuff, to be honest with you. We just kind of caught the bug, and, you know, we learned the hard way of what to do and what not to do. We hit send out so many emails, made so many phone calls, trying to get on some of these stations. Some of them answered back. Some of them didn't. We're still trying to get into Southeast Michigan and Southwest Michigan on some networks. They just wouldn't respond. So we're not on in the lower part of the state.
0: You know why they wouldn't respond? Because you're not willing to pay them a whole bunch of money every week. That's why they won't respond. The same reason they are not on radio in the Southeast part of the state.
9: Yeah, we're figuring it out. We finally did get a station to answer us. I think it was yesterday. So, well, fingers crossed. We'll get down here for season two for sure.
0: Season two. So right now, you just started. This show just hit the air, what, last weekend, a couple of weeks ago now?
9: Just over this past weekend, actually.
0: And what's in that first show?
9: It's springtime turkey hunting is what it is. It features me and Tim White. We hunted at a buddy of mine I've known for years, Mike Kapoor. He has a business that's called Full Draw Land Management LLC, and he's out of Manchester, and he's got a really awesome deer camp there he's been managing for years, and he doesn't turkey hunt. You know, he's been telling me for a while he's got all these turkeys, and one thing led to another. He finally let us get out there, and it's unbelievable. It's some of the best turkey hunting I've ever seen in my life. And, I went out. We put together like a small turkey camp for me and Tim. He lives up in Sheboygan County. I live in Wayne County, so we drove out to the camp we hunted at was Manchester, but we were staying in the Irish Hills area over there at over there by Mopler's Lake, that campground called Hayes Campground. And we commute. It was like 7 minutes to the camp where we were hunting turkeys. And I went in the first day actually got it done on the season opener. And then Tim rolled into camp like 2 days later. And within 24 hours, his first hunt, he got in a little late. So we got like a 3 hour, maybe 4 hour sit in the evening, and he almost got it done then too, but it didn't work out. We went in the next morning and just surrounded by birds. We had so many toms gobbling around us, and he finally got it done. I was a little nervous that he wasn't going to get that shot, because it was kind of crazy. If you've seen the episode, that bird was walking away from us, wouldn't show us nothing but his fan, and was walking away, starting to walk up this hill, and almost got away, and he got caught slipping, and Tim put one on him.
0: So what else is on the show? Springtime turkey hunting. What else are we going to see, Dennis?
9: You're going to see it all. We've got turkey hunting, deer hunting. There's some trapping, ice fishing, walleye fishing. I mean, pretty much anything you can think of from all around the state. We have, there's seven of us on the team over there at MOR. And each one of us cover, but they're part of the state. We're spread out from down here in Southeast Michigan all the way up to the UP. So that's where your content's coming from, is every bit of it's here in Michigan.
0: Everything is Michigan-based.
9: Yep, pretty much. I think can't say that. We do have one episode where a couple of the guys went for an out-of-state hunt in southern Ohio. But, yeah, other than that, the entire season is here in Michigan.
0: You get,
9: like I said, it's not like high fantasy ranches. It's just, you know, DYI pretty much. We're out there on state land grinding.
0: So the goal is then to approach this from an angle like a weekend warrior, every person, not the guides, not the outfitters, not the high fence, not like you might see on Outdoor Channel or Sportsman Channel or something like that.
9: Right. Not the made for TV stuff. It's real hunting, real set scenarios, just average Joe's out there grinding. All of us, you know, we work regular jobs and stuff too. So, I mean, we're like everybody else.
0: So are we going to see you guys holding out for a 140-inch 10-point, or are you going to take on camera something a little smaller?
9: Well, that's funny you said that. yeah, myself, I'm a meat hunter first and foremost. I got to get my meat in the freezer. I won't. I'm getting older, so I am getting a little pickier. I'm not out there trying to smoke a spike or a 4-point or nothing like that. But I did get one of the episodes coming up. You'll see me harvesting an 8-point for where I live. It's a decent 8-point. It's not a monster or nothing like that. Most like your regular hunting shows, like Outdoor Channel, they would have passed that deer in a minute.
0: Yeah. So you guys were, video is not new to you, because when you were online or just on Facebook and stuff, you guys were already doing a lot of video, weren't you? Or no?
9: Yeah, some of us, I know are newer to it than the rest of us, but myself, I've got about 8 years, I'm thinking now, behind the camera.
0: Okay. What about in front of the camera?
9: But yeah, that's behind and in front of the camera. I don't have a cameraman. When I do my content, it's just me running self-filming.
0: Which is kind of a cool experience. I can relate to that. I appreciate that.
9: Makes it a little tougher. Like, deer hunting ain't hard enough. I got to go throw a camera into the mix.
0: Well, and true. And like, if you're turkey hunting or bear hunting or something like that, you've either got a decoy or bait or something. You kind of know where they're coming into. But deer hunting, you have no idea where that. Well, you can hope that a deer is coming down that runway or to a rub or a scrape or whatever, but there's no guarantee.
9: No, they don't follow the script. That's for sure.
0: Dennis, where do we see the show?
9: For Mid-Michigan, you can see it on ABC 12. The rest of the northern lower is Fox 32, and it's called Fox UP, I believe, up in the Upper Peninsula.
0: ABC 12.
9: When we run.
0: Yeah, go ahead.
9: But, yep, ABC 12 and Fox 32, those run on Saturday morning. Think early, like 5:30 to 6:30 or 6:30 to 7:30. I forget the time. And then on Sunday in the UP, and around the same time frame. I think there's an hour difference between them.
0: Yeah, ABC 12, Channel 12, where I started my broadcast career. My first TV station I ever worked at was in Flint there at 12. All right, Dennis, listen, good luck on this project. I'll send people to your Facebook page, Michigan Outdoors Report on Facebook, Michigan Outdoors Report on Facebook. I'll be watching you guys. I know what a challenge it is. I'm going to talk a little bit more about that in the segment coming up. But good luck to you guys, and let's stay in touch.
9: I appreciate that, Mike. And don't forget, guys, if you can't watch the episode, you can see them on Sunday about 9 o'clock on YouTube.
0: Always nice to have that YouTube backup. We'll talk about that. Dennis Powett of Michigan Outdoors Report and their new TV show. We'll take a break. When we come back, I'm going to talk a little bit more about this concept. Then we'll wrap up the hour with Dan Ulfig of the Michigan Wildlife Council with an update on the Here for Generations campaign.
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15: Staying quiet the rest of today. A cool night under partly cloudy skies. Lows mid-40s. Another day with lots of sun and a comfortable feel tomorrow. High Sunday, low 70s. Looking dry the rest of the work week ahead of us. Highs most days this week will be in the low to mid-70s. Rain chances increase midweek with a front. Expect scattered showers Wednesday. I'm WSBT 22 meteorologist Jessica Burns.

0: 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And you can also hear us north of the bridge. Let's go to Marquette, WDMJ 1320 AM. 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You're probably not putting in food plots right now, but you're getting ready to be hunting over them, aren't you? How did your food plots turn out this year? Did Mother Nature cooperate? Did your activities come to fruition? Once again, in our case, my son James put so much work into these, and Mother Nature just kind of let us down. Just a really bad drought at that critical period when the when crops and food plots needed a little rain. So we'll see how this season goes. You got a lot of time, a lot of money, a lot of blood, sweat, and tears invested in your food plots. So I recommend that you make a partnership with Rich Grizan of Killer Food Plots, Michigan-based, family-owned. You know I love that. Check out the website, killerfoodplots.com. That's killerfoodplots.com. He's got some great products. Yeah, one of them, Retain, which is a product especially for these drought conditions. Not now, but when we had them several weeks ago. If we would have had Retain in our plots, we would have been better off, because this is a product that just sits there in the ground, and when you do get some moisture, some rain, even a heavy dew, it'll absorb that moisture, it'll expand, and it'll sit there and wait until there's no rain, and then it'll release it into your food plots. AquaShield is another. Put AquaShield in those ponds, in those waterways, and it'll address and help control the midge flies. Again, the website, killerfoodplots.com, killerfoodplots.com. I want to go back to this conversation I just had with Dennis Poet a minute ago from the Michigan Outdoors Report about this new TV show that they're starting. This is, it's a big venture. I don't even know if these guys realize exactly how big this is and to be honest, what they're up against. And to put it on commercial broadcast station, that's an interesting. I was hoping to get more of a perspective on why that. Because, you know, again, I'm a guy who did that for 20 years, and I actually walked away from that. And for many reasons, not because I didn't like it. No, you know what? You know what? Toward the end, I didn't like it. I didn't like it. It was grueling. Now, I didn't have seven people working on the show like these guys do, and I think that's very smart. Break the state down into different geographic areas, assign one person to that area, and that's what you cover. And if you don't have anything to put on the air that week, you don't worry about it because somebody else has got your back. That's a really, really good idea. But in today's world of Outdoor Channel, Sportsman Channel, online distribution of content, the idea, the concept of putting it on commercial broadcast stations, very interesting. I was telling Dennis that when I started broadcasting 46 years ago, it was at WJRT TV 12 in Flint as a part-time videographer. I worked my way into a full-time job there. Eventually, they put me in front of a camera. I don't know why. It wasn't my goal. Wasn't my intent. Worked there for 2.5 years, then moved up to TV5, WNAM in Saginaw. At the time, that was not so much anymore, but at the time, that was like the crown jewel of anything outside of Detroit, or maybe Grand Rapids. That was a really good spot to be at the time. Would I want to be on commercial television these days? No. Would I want to be in television news these days? Absolutely not. But these were all part of the plan for me to get to where I am today. You got to find out what you don't like before you find out what you like. And what I like these days is radio and social media. And you know, I get so mad at anti-social media. And I guess if I got mad enough, I would just walk away from it. And there have been times where I have taken a little hiatus. But doing what I do, I cannot get away from it completely because I can reach too many people for free. And you know, and talking with Dennis Poet, that's why they're not on in Southeast Michigan. That's why I don't have a broadcast radio station in Southeast Michigan. Because they haven't accepted the fact yet that they don't have the power that they used to, and they still want to charge exorbitant rates to be on. So I'm not going to pay them, but they can still hear me using the podcast. We'll take a break here in the Outdoor Magazine Show. When we come back, Dan Ulfig from the Michigan Wildlife Council with an update on their Here for Generations campaign. I think Dan is one of those good guys. I really enjoy talking with him. I think he approaches things from the perspective of an avid outdoorsman. He was also very active in MUCC when they were a thing. You know, there are some things, other things going on right now. And I was just made aware of this. Another group that is a sportsman's... I don't want to talk about it because I don't know much about it. But there are other activities and groups trying to not resurrect MUCC, but maybe come up with something else that's in addition to Kyle Green and the Greenway Conservation Club. So take a break. When we come back, Dan Ulfig and our second hour, Jerry Widener of the Hunter Safety System, Scott Keatsman of Linwood Taxidermy talks about a bear hunt behind hounds. This week's Ask Avery question, and we'll wrap it up with Dr. Brent Rudolph of the Michigan DNR talking about Michigan elk, and of course, wild game chef Dixie Dave Miner. In business, image is everything. That's why I work with the folks at Sign Image in Saginaw. 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

0: 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And let's go north of the bridge. 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You just heard that spot, that commercial for the Michigan Wildlife Council and their Here for Generations campaign. Isn't that interesting that we have a group in our state that is working hard to promote hunting and fishing and shooting and trapping? And keep in mind the comments, if you were with us earlier in this hour, when I was talking about an email I got from, and it was actually a Facebook message, from an anti-hunter. These people are so vile. They're so disgusting. They are so, they talk in such violent terms that they just do not like what it is that we are doing. So we need groups like the Michigan Wildlife Council. Dan Ulfig is a member of that council. He's with us now on the Outdoor Magazine phone line. Dan, welcome. How have you been?
1: Hey, Mike. I've been great. Good to hear from you.
0: Always a pleasure to talk with you, my friend. But this is, I usually don't let such things bother me. But this one was a point where I'm going to attack your family. I'm going to follow your family online. It was like, you know what, just enough of it. I've just had enough of it.
1: But isn't it amazing how people that advocate for peace and love can become so hateful? That's what's amazing.
0: Yeah, it is. It is. And that's not the group that I'm trying to reach. That's not the group that you're trying to reach, because we will never change their mind. But the folks we want to reach are the people who really, they may not be participants. They may not be hunters or anglers. They don't know anything about what we do. And that's the people that we want to reach, right?
1: Correct. And the Michigan Wildlife Council is entrusted with educating the public about the importance of wildlife conservation and its role in preserving Michigan's great outdoor heritage. And Mike, I want to tell you, we're fortunate. We're fortunate to have people like Senator John Bumstead, Senator John Sherry, Amos O'Neill, and my local rep, Representative Sarah Leitner. They fight for sportsmen. They're advocates for us, and it's bipartisan, and we're fortunate to have them.
0: Okay, on a side note, you just mentioned four names that I just saw in an email about a new group. Is that coincidence?
1: Yeah. Well, no, it is, and I'm going to be there tonight, and I'm going to be a member of that group. And you talked before about MUCC carrying on the tradition, and that's what this group's about.
0: I want to talk with you more about that in the future. I don't know a lot of details on it yet, but it sounds very promising. But let's go back to the Michigan Wildlife Council. You had time we talked, you were going to a meeting. What's the latest news out of the group?
1: Well, you know, we've got a new ad campaign, and frankly, I'm excited about it. It's fantastic. But the theme of it is tradition is the trophy. I'm like, what is a trophy? To me, a trophy is a fond reminder of a significant part of our life. Pictures are trophies. Memories are trophies. Many Michigan families and friends gather annually for deer season. For many hunters, it's a cherished reunion of relatives and compatriots. That is the trophy. Tradition is the trophy, and that's our theme.
0: That's very interesting.
1: We have a new 30-second spot. Which was fun to observe the actual filming. That's why I missed your golf outing, Mike, because I was at the filming. But it's running on streaming platforms like Hulu, Tubi, Sling, and watch out for it. It's pretty cool. That was the most effective way to get it out there, with those platforms. We also got new billboards coming in October, new social media spots. Some of them, and watch for those social media spots. Some of them in October, there's one about archery deer season, smallmouth bass fishing in the fall foliage, hawks and predator migration, and Halloween owls. So keep an eye out for them.
0: And I love the fact that you mentioned the word tradition. That's something I talk about all the time, Dan, is this tradition of the outdoors here in Michigan. And it's something that I certainly want to keep going. I know you do as well. And the Michigan Wildlife Council, is it an overstatement to say that is the goal, to make sure this tradition continues?
1: Yes, and preserve the legacy, protect the legacy. And that was one of our past themes, too.
0: Yeah.
1: We were created by legislative action by Senator Bumstead in 2013, and we've been working hard ever since, and a lot of people have been involved, and we've been having great success. Our state is one of the few where perceptions of hunting and fishing are improving. It's actually the only one in the country where perceptions are improving. Other states, perceptions are decreasing. And face it, Mike, sooner or later, it's going to come on the ballot. And
0: we
1: need to inform people that aren't sportsmen like us the value of hunting and fishing, that it brings economically, that it brings, it's a healthy way to get outdoors and connect safely with friends and family. So.
0: Yeah, that's I hate to, again, oversimplify, but that's what it all comes down to. Sooner or later, we're going to see these things on the ballot once again. Dan Alford, you keep up the good work there at the Michigan Wildlife Council. I will look forward to talking with you again about that new group that is being formed. The website for the Michigan Wildlife Council is here for MIOutdoors.org, here for MIOutdoors.org. We'll take a break for the top of the hour. When we come back in our second hour, Jerry Widener of the Hunter Safety System. You know, it's kind of a boring topic, tree stand safety. Be safe while you're in a tree stand. But when you learn the stories behind it and the people behind it, it takes on a different light. We'll talk to Jerry Scott Keatsman as well, coming up in hour two of Outdoor Magazine.
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0: Elliott Packer. A powerful and relentless nor'easter lashing communities from Virginia all the way to southern Maine. Coastal flooding, intense winds, heavy rain, while waves up to 16 feet high are being reported. New York and New Jersey have declared a state of emergency for counties expected to be hit hard by the powerful storm. In Scituate, Massachusetts, locals walked along the beach to watch the massive waves.
1: I didn't go too close because I didn't want to get knocked over by the waves or anything, but I was up there.
0: And the storm has turned deadly in New York City, where a 56-year-old man who was walking through a parking lot in Brooklyn died after being struck by a falling tree. Cape Cod, Sue Mastra.
2: The car took the worst damage. It's totaled.
0: And Hawaii is bracing for its second hurricane in less than 2 months. Tropical storm warnings and hurricane watches in effect for the Big Island as it gets lashed by Hurricane Nolo. Hawaii County Mayor Kimo Alameda said officials will treat this storm just like the last one.
3: Yeah, I mean, after a while, you just get used to it. It's kind of like the new normal. We all look at each other and we think, oh, my gosh, one more time.
0: President Trump said Saturday morning that he rejected Iran's 7-day plan to reopen the Strait of Hormuz, though he did not go into specifics as to why he found the proposal unsatisfactory. He did say that the U.S. has, quote, total control of the Hormuz Strait and that massive amounts of oil are coming out. Economists say the war in Iran in the seventh month continues to have an impact.
4: The price for a gallon of diesel is sitting at $6.48 a gallon. And those higher fuel prices impact everything from food to construction. And now a new study found that U.S. consumer sentiment fell this month to a four-month low across political parties as more and more Americans worry about higher prices impacting their wallets.
0: ABC's Alex Perche. 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
6: Brought to you by the Town Crier Wire. In the newsroom, I'm Andrew Green.
7: A massive industrial fire at East Jordan Plastics in South Haven was contained Friday evening with no injuries reported. South Haven Area Emergency Services says the fire began shortly before 4 p.m. on Stevie Drive, and crews expected to remain at the scene well into the night. Shea's director Brandon Hint said Friday night that things were calming down.
8: Saw plenty of smoke while in or out to the fire, and we ended up little by little putting out all of the, there was a heavy fire load on the outside of the building that started to impinge on the building. We've got it mostly under control now, and now we're starting to make way into the building to try to stop any more fire spread from working its way in.
7: More than 10 fire departments responded to the scene with smoke visible from more than 30 miles away at one point. The cause of the fire has not been determined yet.
8: EPA and Eagle's been contacted, and EPA's en route from the Chicago area, and we've been keeping in touch with them to be sure that we can keep them abreast of the situation to be sure that.
7: As a result of the blaze, power was shut off near the plant as a safety precaution because of a nearby electrical substation that resulted in a widespread outage across South Haven. The power was back on by about 10:30. Hinz was asked if people should be concerned about the air quality in the area.
8: EPA and Eagle's been contacted, and EPA's en route from the Chicago area, and we've been keeping in touch with them to be sure that we can keep them abreast of the situation to be sure that
7: people near the fire were advised to keep their windows closed. South Haven High School homecoming activities were canceled on Friday. The football game was moved to noon today in Waterville.
6: The city of Benton Harbor is working to complete some ARPA-funded projects in time for a federal deadline. City Manager Alex Little told the Economic Development and Parks Committee this week much of his time has been spent lately on ensuring those projects are finished before money has to be given back. Although Benton Harbor directly received and spent millions in ARPA dollars, Little said what's being talked about here are ARPA dollars that came to the city via the state.
9: As a matter of fact, the total was $89 million between the lead line replacement, which came to somewhere slight down to $40 million, then contracts for doing repair work that's still going on in our water plant, which has to be wrapped up within the next 2 weeks.
6: Little said the federal government's told the state that such projects must be closed out by October 16th in order to get paperwork finished and everything accounted for. Among the work being done is the installation of new filters on a couple of the water intake lines. Little said it's been rough meeting the deadline, but it must be done while the money is still available because, quote, once it's gone, it's gone. And an El Nino pattern is being seen around the Pacific Ocean and could have a big effect on the weather here in Michigan this winter.
7: The National Weather Service says that an El Nino pattern typically means a milder and more dry winter. In the newsroom, I'm Andrew Green.
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12: Staying quiet the rest of today. A cool night under partly cloudy skies. Lows mid-40s. Another day with lots of sun and a comfortable feel tomorrow. High Sunday, low 70s. Looking dry the rest of the work week ahead of us. Highs most days this week will be in the low to mid-70s. Rain chances increase midweek with a front. Expect scattered showers Wednesday. I'm WSBT 22 meteorologist Jessica Burns.
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1: 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I also put it on the Facebook page. It's on all of the usual podcasting platforms, including iHeart, TuneIn, Stitcher, Player, Odyssey, even on YouTube. Not the whole three-hour show. Yeah, the whole hour three, the audio of the whole three-hour show is on YouTube. Now, the first segment of the show is live streamed as well, but that's a different topic. I do like podcasting, though, and I realize podcasting is growing like crazy. It's ubiquitous. It's everywhere. And I've been doing them for a long time. I do podcasts specifically for offshore tackle, Angler Quest pontoons, and killer food plots as well. So keep an ear out for those. Okay, so it is officially fall now. What does that mean? Some great fall fishing, some great fall hunting. Here in Michigan, our bow season kicks off Thursday, October 1st. Will you be in the woods October 1st? Will you be in a tree stand? Will you be wearing a full body harness? I say there are two types of tree stand hunters, those who have fallen and those who will. And I'm not trying to make light of this. If you spend enough time in a tree stand, sooner or later, you are going to fall. Now, hopefully, that fall is just a little slip. You missed a step. You missed a handhold. And because you were wearing a full body harness, you fell a couple of feet and you were fine. Every year, we hear about people who go up in a tree stand and fall and either don't make it out of the woods at all, or they end up, their lives are changed forever. And it's such an easy thing to avoid. I first started looking at the concept of tree stand safety several years ago when I first started working with the folks at the Hunter Safety System. I have a long, long relationship with the Widener family of Hunter Safety System. Just great people. I think the world of them. Jerry Widener is with us now on the Outdoor Magazine phone line. Jerry, welcome back. How have you been?
2: Good morning, Mike. I'm doing great. I'm getting younger every year.
1: Are you really? Tell me how that works.
2: Yeah, it's pretty remarkable. Yeah, it's a pill I take, and I'm getting younger.
1: Well, we're not getting younger, Jerry, but we're still around. And when I look at what you guys at Hunter Safety System have done over all these years, it is so very impressive.
2: Well, you're always so kind, Mike, and I appreciate that. And we, as you know, we work very, very hard in making sure that we make products that will bring us home to those that love us, and not just make them strong and work every time, but to make them hunter friendly. Because we know you don't have to wear a harness; nobody made you wear it. So if it's not hunter friendly, too many people will choose not to wear it. So that's a big part of our business and our concept, is to take the excuses away so we don't have those excuses to keep us from being safe.
1: Maybe it's an old story at this point, but I love to hear it. How did Hunter Safety System, how did that first product, how did it come about?
2: Well, you know, my brother and I, John, is, you know, we've been friends forever. And we were hunting down in South Alabama, hunting out of climbers, because that was our choice, just like it was our choice back when you and I had hunted for so many years. And the base of his stand fell out from under. And by the grace of God, he caught himself as he was falling through on the climber, which, again, never happens. I've never heard of it happening, but it did that day. And that was the start, because John called me on the radio. We had two-way radios. We didn't have cell phones at the time. And said that he was in trouble. He needed help and hurry. And I just got there as quick as I could. We got him down to the ground, and John is totally exhausted, laying on his back, bleeding.

0: scraped up and hardly can even breathe. And I looked at him and I said, John, why weren't you wearing your harness? And he looked back at me and said, were you wearing yours?
1: Were you?
0: And that was the... I wasn't. And we both had a harness, Mike. We both had it. We both brought it. We both tried to put it on. And we both got tangled up and, again, used the same old excuse that a lot of hunters still use in saying that, yeah, it's just too cumbersome. Or, and we took them off after... I think I had mine upside down when I finally got it on. And you know, the original ones, they were difficult to figure out. And but that was the beginning. We were staying in a camper and spent all night that night trying to come up with a way to make something that would take away our own excuses. No intentions of selling a harness. That never even entered our mind. But it started right there, and a lot of dots came together. God's blessing was on us, and... It happened. It just happened without us really trying to make it happen. It just did. It was God's blessing.
1: Well, you and John, Jim Barta, the folks at the Hunter Safety System, changed the way hunters look at tree stand safety. And that became very clear to me when I went out with my grandson the first time, and he was going to be hunting from a tree stand. And I saw him put on his Hunter Safety System vest at the time, and he just grabbed it as part of his gear. He grabbed his bow, he grabbed his boots, he put on his Hunter Safety System vest, and he went off into the woods. And I thought, wow, okay, the Widener brothers did it. They convinced this younger generation that wearing a full-body harness when you leave the ground is just part of the way you do things. And obviously not everybody does, but boy, people look at it now differently, Jerry. So congrats on that.
0: Well, Mike, and you know that you and many others like you deserve just as much credit, because I can't get to all those people and tell them. Getting that message out is, that's your job. And you do that so well. There's no telling how many lives you personally have affected, Mike, and the message that you send, because you have always been a true advocate when it comes to hunter safety, and specifically tree stand safety. And I know that you've affected a lot of lives in that, because people listen to you. They believe you when you say it with conviction in your voice, and you always have. And I think they'll follow that lead. And it was difficult in the early days, like you said, because people didn't want to wear a harness. They didn't like harnesses. I was one of them. But I knew I needed to, but they were so cumbersome that we just had to have a new design. We needed something that was hunter-friendly to make sure that we would indeed do it. So, yep, message had to get out. I thank you so much, Mike, for all the message you've sent over the years and the lives you've affected.
1: Well, I wear a harness because I'm a big chicken. I don't like heights. When I get off the ground, I get nervous. And it gives me a sense of comfort knowing that if I do fall, I'm going to get stopped by a Hunter Safety System vest. And let's not forget the lifeline. I mean, the lifeline seems like such a simple tool, but it's a big part of this whole program, isn't it?
0: Yeah, it's a huge part of it. And that came a few years later. And that came about because of a statistic that was put in front of me. And it was from a man named L.J. Smith. He's the man that would go out and investigate tree stand accidents. And I was talking with him one day, and he was going over some of the statistics that he had gathered from all of these investigations he did. And he gave me this statistic, and it's still embedded in my brain. He said, 86% of tree stand falls happen when the hunter is not in the tree stand.
1: What?
0: And boy, did that hit me like a ton of bricks.
1: You've got to explain that,
0: because
1: Jerry.
0: I realized at the time that, yeah, what we were doing at the time is we would get up into our tree stand, we would connect to the tree, but we were not connected from the time we left the ground until we got back to the ground. We were only connected while in that tree stand. But people fall while they're going up and down, while they're transporting on the stand and off the stand. That's where the majority of the falls were occurring, and that's what led to the lifeline. Because we sat there and thought, hey, I'm missing a big part of this whole puzzle. And we started experimenting with what can we make to keep a hunter connected from the very first step until the very last step back on the ground. And a lot of experimentation, a lot of products were tried, and it finally came out to be the lifeline.
1: Hang tight, Jerry. We'll talk about that and more. I got to take a break here in the Outdoor Magazine show. We're talking with Jerry Widener of the Hunter Safety System, the company that pioneered tree stand safety. It's not a sexy topic. It's really not. But it's something that can bring you home to your family after a day in the woods, so it can't be overlooked. 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More after the break right here on Outdoor Magazine.
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1: 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Just change your skin for the season you're in. Right now, the season we're in, we're coming up on hunting season, obviously, but it's kind of a transition as far as the weather, right? 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

0: 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They don't look like that, much like that original vest we used to wear.
1: No, they don't. Things have changed a lot over the years, haven't they, Mike? You know what, though? We still have the very first vest we ever made. And I've got it under glass. I've got it up on the wall. And just a little sign that just says in the beginning. But it is neat to go back and look at that to recognize where we are today versus what we built then. And things just improve. I mean, we find better buckles and better stitching and better strapping and lighter products and better camos and just so many different things that we can do today that we didn't have available to us years ago. And we're all better for it.
0: If I have a vest, I'm not from 25 years ago, but if I have a product. Dirty and bloody and, you know, things that we like to see. Can I still wear it?
1: You know, Mike, I get that question a lot, and it's a very good question, and I can understand why people would say this product is fine. The issue with that, though, is there's a set of standards within the industry, not set by Hunter Safety System, but set by Tree Stand Manufacturers Association, and they're called ASTM standards. And the ASTM standard says that a harness is good for 5 years from the date that you purchase it. And after 5 years, we're supposed to discard it, just get rid of it. And again, it's not a Hunter Safety System ruling or requirement that we put out. However, I am required to follow the guidelines of the industry standards. And a lot of people know about that, and a lot of people don't. But that is the actual standard.
0: Yeah, I got you. I got you. You heard me do a little bump there for VersaSkins talking about saddle hunters. You guys have kind of moved over to that direction now, haven't you?
1: You know, we have. Yeah, it's such a big part of our industry now. It's the fastest growing segment of our industry, and I thought years ago that this is going to be a fad that will come and go, and boy, was I wrong. This thing has taken off and going tremendous, and we have now incorporated that into our Hunter Safety System brand of products, so we have a complete line of saddle hunting products, and it's something you may or may not know, Mike, but we've also purchased Trophy Line, the company called Trophy Line, which is a big name in the saddle industry, and we're operating both companies now out of our facility here, and we're excited about that.
0: Well, good for you, Jerry. I'm glad to hear that. Yeah, I thought saddle hunting, you know, here in Michigan, Johnny Eberhardt's been hunting from a saddle forever. I thought, you know, it was just hardcore guys like him, but now, you know, again, going back to my grandson, he's got a saddle now. It's becoming more and more popular in the hunting world.
1: It is. It's kind of the new age. At first, it was the young people, that want to do something their own way. I don't hunt the way my granddad did. We do it our way. But they have just done it now for so long, probably the last 12 years or so, it's redeveloped in. And companies, manufacturers have developed these products that have supported their energy. And they're better than ever before. A lot of companies are making very good products. I like to think that ours are among those top line products. because of what we do in our testing and everything that we put into. We start with safety. I mean, that's first and foremost. It's got to be safe. And then, of course, then we gravitate into the hunter-friendly features of that. But, yeah, it's a big deal today.
0: I still kind of think of it as a young person's thing, though. I don't see guys like you or me jumping in a saddle. Or do you hunt from a saddle, Jerry?
1: You know, I personally don't. Now, I'm 73 years old, and this is my 60th year, by the way, Mike, of bow hunting. I mean, I'll be bow hunting 60 years this fall. So I look at that and I feel fortunate to say it. And but yeah, the saddle hunting, Mike, is not just for the young.
0: Okay.
1: I think it was when it started, but more and more we're getting these old heads like us that are looking at it and saying, you know what? I see myself have a place in that. And companies like us, you know, we've built in such safety factors built into that type of a system that we've put so many safety features and products and ideas into it that people are feeling more comfortable.
0: 60 years of bow hunting. Jerry, how has bow hunting changed over those years, and how have your thoughts on bow hunting changed over those years?
1: You know, my passion, my desire hasn't changed at all. But boy, the products, you know, when we first started, it was just a straight bow. And I remember the first recurve bow I got, and I was so excited about a recurve bow. That was, my goodness, the innovation is just remarkable here. So much has changed. And I also I was thinking about earlier when you were first coming on the show and talking about things that, and using terms that we would have never heard of before, things like live stream and TikTok and Instagram and YouTube, Facebook, podcast. Those were words, those words didn't exist.
0: No.
1: Back when you and I were hunting in these early days. So a lot has changed.
0: When you go into the woods these days, and we're getting a little bit off topic, but I think that's fine with you and I. You said your passion is still there, but are you looking for the same quality of animal, or is the experience itself more of the reward, or what's your mindset now?
1: Yeah, it's purely the experience. It truly is. I've taken a lot of deer. I've been fortunate, and I pass a lot of deer these days. But it doesn't mean that I don't still get that excitement. I see a deer coming in and I still get a thrill. I get exciting, but I film more than I shoot. And quite often I frustrate those I'm hunting with because I'll come back with some footage and they'll go, "What is wrong with you? Why did you let that deer go?" But I'm more picky. And I think that just comes from being old, and I don't need another buck that I have 12 of now, but I still get so excited about it.
0: Yeah. Well, and bringing it back full circle to this whole safety thing, you've taken the excuses away for people not wearing some kind of a full body harness. It used to be the macho thing to do. I still hear occasionally, and it drives me crazy. Hey, I'm young. I can still climb like a monkey. I'm not going to fall. Well, hopefully not, but why take that chance? Why take a chance that something you love so much, and that is hunting, could negatively affect your future? I think it's selfish. Think about your family. Think about your kids. Think about your wife. You know, there's somebody in this world who depends on you, and to make a boneheaded decision like not wearing a full body harness that could change that future, it just doesn't make any sense.
1: No, it doesn't at all. And with today's products and the different models that will accommodate whoever you are, that the excuse you give is the excuse you've created today. There used to be legitimate excuses for not wearing safety equipment. Today, you just do it because you choose not to do it because it's so easy. And like you said early on, that it used to be sort of foreign, but now it's commonplace, and your grandson doesn't think twice about it. He picks up his harness and he goes. And partially that's the speed of the leader is the speed of the team, and you were the leader there teaching the team, your son, your grandson, to make sure that they're going to be safe. And you oversaw it, and now it's commonplace for them.
0: Well, I can see that. But what I learned about, again, it sounds like a boring topic, but it's not. What I learned about tree stand safety and staying safe in a tree stand is from you, Jerry, you and your brother John, and Jim when he was working with you. I mean, you guys, you are the pioneers in this this category. And if imitation is a sincere form of flattery, you should feel very flattered because you guys have been copied over and over and over.
1: Yeah, we have. And again, you're right. It is flattering to a degree. It's difficult in the competitive marketplace of the industry. But I appreciate when other companies will make safety products, and especially when they make them right. You know, a lot of companies do. There's still, I've seen some, and I've actually gone and talked to some of the other companies and tried to share some of my ideas to say, if you're going to be in this part of the business, here are a few things you need to pay attention to. And try to help them, because anybody that buys that product needs to make sure that product's going to work when you least expect it, because you don't time it.
0: Yeah,
1: it just happens, and it better work.
0: Jerry Widener, you and your company have saved lives, and there aren't many people who can say that. Jerry Widener of Hunter Safety System, thank you, my friend, for all the years of keeping people safe. Good luck in the new ventures, and let's stay in touch.
1: Take care, Mike. Appreciate you. God bless you.
0: 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Jerry's one of the good guys. I try to hang around with the good guys. I mean, why would you want to hang around with the bad guys? Another good guy coming up after the break, Scott Keatsman of Linwood Taxidermy, talking about hunting bears over hounds. It's an interesting story.
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11: Staying quiet the rest of today. A cool night under partly cloudy skies. Lows mid-40s. Another day with lots of sun and a comfortable feel tomorrow. High Sunday, low 70s. Looking dry the rest of the work week ahead of us. Highs most days this week will be in the low to mid 70s. Rain chances increase midweek with a front. Expect scattered showers Wednesday. I'm WSBT 22 meteorologist Jessica Burns.

0: 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You can hear us in Holland on WHTC, that's 1450 AM, 99.7 FM. And you can hear us north of the bridge in Iron Mountain, WMIQ, 1450 AM. 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If you have a truck, you need a truck trolley. It is a sliding platform that goes into the bed of your truck that it gives you access to the entire bed of your truck. You can take it out if you don't need it. I rarely take mine out. But say if I was hauling a load of gravel, I could take it out in less than a couple of minutes, put it right back in. Here's the really cool part. Right now, Andy Weiss of Truck Trolley has got a very good special going on. In fact, it's the cheapest price ever offered on a truck trolley. 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Right now, though, talking with Scott Keatsman of Linwood Taxidermy, but we're not necessarily talking about taxidermy. We're talking about something else. Scott, welcome back. How are you?
1: Hey, Mike. I'm doing great. Thanks again for having me.
0: Always a pleasure. So, listen, I guess I forgot you had a Michigan bear tag this year. How did that hunt go?
1: It went fantastic. By far one of the best. I have killed 3 bears in my lifetime in Michigan over hounds. And this was by far. It just keeps getting better and better. And I'm understanding the process more. I'm getting to know how this is all done, how it all works. And we had a great time.
0: Well, and that's what I want to talk to you about. I've never hunted bears over hounds. I certainly have no problem with it. I support it completely. I just choose to hunt over bait. But the hound hunters do get a lot of negative comments. And based on what I'm hearing you say about your hunts, this is not deserved.
1: Absolutely. And, you know, everybody's different. I get the negative stuff, too. And I hear about how easy it is and you're cheating. It's not the right way to hunt. But I can tell you what, you know, hunting in Michigan, as far as I'm concerned, is a tradition. Done it with my dad, my brother, my friends. I'm kind of a group activity guy. And if you're into the group hunting, camaraderie, just plain old having fun outside. We had wives, girlfriends, children, best friends for 30 years. The guy that I shot my bear with this, a week and a half ago. I've known him since he was 11, 12 years old. Houndsman growing up, he's had dogs all his life. It's just fun to get together, enjoy the outdoors, learn some new things, meet some new people, and get to hunt with some amazing dogs. They're just absolutely amazing hunters.
0: So it's the social aspect of it as much as anything that appeals to you?
1: Yeah. I'm not a real big sitter. Hunting whitetail deer in a blind by myself for hours and hours on end, I can do it, but I'm going to tell you, I struggle. I love elk hunting, where I can move and call and hunt with somebody hunting, you know, pairs. I love mule deer hunting, where we're up walking, spot and stalk. I like to move. I like to go after game. I can sit. I'm not a real big sitter. I like to share it with people. I like to go out and take people with me that haven't done it before and do it with people that have done it. And yeah, so for me, it's a lot about the social activity, really.
0: You said also that some people say hunting over hounds is the easy way to do it, but you said you told me earlier this was far from an easy hunt.
1: Oh, these bears, where they live, you know, you've spent lots of time in Ontario. You've seen that bush up there. You know that there's a lot of bait sit over. You can't walk past. You can't walk into the timber. It's so thick. And And these bears have a knack of going where humans aren't supposed to be. And this particular hunt, I can tell you, Mike, I've packed elk out of the mountains, Colorado mountains, on my back. That was easier than just getting to this bear to harvest it. And the whole way there, and I'm thinking, I'm not sure I want to shoot this bear back here because we're going to be hours getting it out. It's some of the most horrific terrain and the most physical, not all the time. I mean, we've treed bears 40 yards off the road, you know, and harvested them. But that's pretty rare. These bears are running for cover. They're running for safety. And they're going to run in the thickest, nastiest swamp, river bottom, bogs you can find. And that was unfortunately the experience I had this year. Speaking of dogs, I was a whipped pup when we were done.
0: Do you know a good taxidermist now who can take care of that hide for you?
1: Yeah, I've been referred to one in the Linwood area.
0: Hey, listen, along that line, as long as I've got you, can you stick around for another segment?
1: Sure, okay. Absolutely.
0: We're talking to Scott Keatsman of Linwood Taxidermy, LinwoodTaxidermy.com. The original reason for having him on was to talk about his recent successful Michigan bear hunt over hounds. But as long as we've got him, let's somehow morph this into an Ask Avery segment. I can figure out how to do it. So we'll do that after the break right here on Outdoor Magazine.

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0: Welcome back to Outdoor Magazine. My name is Mike Avery, and each week on the show, we do a segment called Ask Avery. 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So I was kind of working on a couple of things that I deciding, which Ask Avery question I was going to use for this week's show. And then I was talking to Scott Keatsman of Linwood Taxidermy about bear hunting. And I thought, well, with bow season here, it's maybe just a good time to continue our conversation, but talk a little bit more about taxidermy work in general. Scott graciously agreed to stick around. So, Scott, we will turn the Ask Avery question, the Ask Avery segment, into an Ask Scott segment, if you don't mind.
1: Oh, boy.
0: Here we go.
1: I thought I was going to get talked about a bear hunt.
0: Well, that and more. So, Let's talk about bear season and deer season, big game here for a second, because we're into that time of year. What deserves to be preserved by a taxidermist? Are we looking at a 400-pound bear only? Are we looking at a 150-inch buck only? Or, when should we get out our wallet and go to the taxidermist?
1: Well, whenever you feel the need, don't let anybody shame you ever of an animal that's too small. They don't know the whole story. An animal doesn't have big enough antlers. It doesn't weigh enough. It's not pretty enough. Don't let that shame you into what is a memory or a trophy that will sit on your shelf or in your living room for a lifetime. And every time you look at that, you're going to remember, I shot that with Dad, or I shot that with my son, or my dogs caught that bird, whatever. There is no limitations. We've done everything from, yearling deer to, I had a young lady yesterday bring me in a button buck to do a European on. So the beauty is in the eye of the beholder, and shame on anybody to say anything different.
0: Yeah, what you as a taxidermist are doing is preserving a wonderful memory. So whatever that memory is, the animal almost is incidental in that whole story.
1: Says right on my business card, keeping your memories alive. And that's exactly what we're doing. Every taxidermist is doing. We're keeping your memories alive. Some of them are once in a lifetime. They'll never happen again. And it doesn't have to be the size of the animal. It could be who you were with at the time, how you got it, where you were at. So there's no right and wrong.
0: You mentioned European mount. I hear a lot about those these days. What is that?
1: What we do is we take the and we there's a number of ways of doing of getting the flesh off them down to a bone. We macerate them down, whiten them, or degrease them and whiten them, and then so you have the skull on the wall. Why it's called a European? Apparently it's European. I don't know. Some call it a Texas mount, but it's just we macerate them down and make them presentable for you to hang in your house. The skulls of the animals.
0: I mean, I don't mean to cut into your business, but it sounds like a more inexpensive way to get that memory other than a shoulder mount.
1: To a certain extent, yeah. There's still a lot of work. They're absolutely more inexpensive way, affordable way to put your trophy on the wall. I'd agree with that, yeah.
0: All right, quick, before I let you go, what What can we do in the field to make your job as a taxidermist easier and to get a better mount out of it in the end?
1: The best thing you can do is like I've always said, treat it like you're going to eat it. Don't leave it in the sun. Don't let the bugs get into it. Keep it dry. Keep your trophy dry and cold. Don't drag it. Don't pull it. Don't let animals get to the fur and picking at it. And if at all possible, get it to your taxidermist as soon as possible. 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But dry, cold, and treat it like you're going to eat it very carefully.
0: Words of advice. 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Thanks, Scott.
1: Thank you, Mike. See ya.
0: All right, we'll take a break for the top of the hour. When we come back in our third and final hour of this week's show, Dr. Brent Rudolph from the DNR. He is their, what is he? I'm trying to think of the technical term, but he's their whitetail guy. He's their moose guy. And he's their elk guy. Now, I got to believe he gets more grief over whitetail than anything else. But this time around, we're going to talk about elk. It is the Michigan elk season. Some people don't even know we have a Michigan elk herd. They are beautiful, majestic animals. We'll talk with Brent about that. And we'll wrap up the show with Wild Game Chef Dixie Dave Miner.
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13: Lows level off around 46 overnight under mainly clear skies. Daytime highs approaching 65. Sunday, lots of sunshine. Partly cloudy skies. Sunday night, lows dip down to about 51. Sunshine mixed with clouds at times. Monday, with daytime highs approaching 67. 70 Tuesday. A peek at the extended shows. 69 Wednesday, 69 Thursday, and 66 on Friday. Right now, it's 45 degrees. That's your updated forecast. I'm meteorologist Paul Trombley.

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7: From ABC News, I'm Dave Packer. The nor'easter slamming the East Coast has turned deadly. A 56-year-old man killed in Brooklyn, New York, when a tree fell on him while he was walking through a parking lot. States of emergency in New York and New Jersey, but this storm impacting the coast from the Carolinas to New England. People in waterfront communities cleaning up damage while officials warn that worsening conditions could still be on the way. Massachusetts fisherman Dave Marciano says folks in the fishing industry are staying home.
8: We knew this was coming. I'm sure the vast majority of the fleet is home safe. We knew this is a big blow. It's coming. And it's nothing to mess around with.
7: On Long Island, New York, Suffolk County Executive Ed Romaine.
9: Montauk is getting hit with 50-mile-an-hour winds. Our concern is that trees will topple, and with them, power lines.
7: Meanwhile, Hawaii is bracing for its second hurricane in less than 2 months. Tropical storm warnings and hurricane watches are in effect for the Big Island as it gets lashed by Hurricane Nolo. ABC's Jacqueline Lee is in Hilo.
10: We are, you know, starting to feel the wind gusts pick up. The rain has been on and off, and we are expecting more than a foot of rain and wind gusts up to 75 miles an hour. Now, Hawaii has been hit really hard over this current year. The governor saying there have been four major disasters that have generated more than $1 billion to even recover from, and now they're getting hit with yet another hurricane. Jacqueline Lee, ABC News, Hilo, Hawaii.
7: Four Americans are among the six people killed after an explosion collapsed a building in Athens. Firefighters recovered the bodies of six people reported missing after Friday's blast. The U.S. State Department blames a gas leak. And President Trump announced he's approved new fuel economy standards for cars. While the president's announcement is slim on details and the new standards are not immediately clear, the president says that they will terminate Biden-era policies for electric vehicles. You're listening to ABC News.
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7: Your valuables may not be safe even among the dead. Police in the California Bay Area are looking for a suspect who stole a purse from a woman while she was visiting her friend's grave. It happened at a cemetery in Colma, California, say police. The victim, Melanie Blandino Quinn, says the purse was stolen from her car.
3: I feel so violated. I mean, it's like so personal because everything in your purse is, you know, it's you.
7: Police say they believe that Blandino Quinn left her vehicle unlocked. Police say the remains of a dismembered woman were found in an apartment complex in Smyrna, Georgia, calling it a shocking and particularly gruesome crime. An 18-year-old man who lives in the complex is in custody and has been charged with malice murder and concealing a death. A New Mexico jury found Facebook failed to live up to its privacy protection. The two-week trial in Santa Fe Friday ended when the jury decided Meta deceived users, allowing data to be harvested in that Cambridge Analytica data breach in 2016, which generated targeted ads for then-president candidate Donald Trump. New Mexico's Attorney General Raul Torres called Friday's verdict a win for the people and sends a clear message to Meta.
12: Each of those counts is subject to a maximum penalty of $5,000 per violation. So in theory, this company is facing a civil penalty in excess of $219 billion.
7: Last month, Meta agreed to pay up to $18 billion to settle the multi-state lawsuit surrounding child safety issues. Dave Packer, ABC News.
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11: Lows dip down to about 45 overnight under mainly clear skies. Lots of sunshine again Sunday. Daytime highs approaching 65. Lows level off around 51. Sunday night, partly cloudy skies. Dry Monday and Tuesday under mainly sunny skies with highs in the upper 60s. Take a look at the extended forecast. 69 Wednesday, 69 Thursday, and 66 on Friday. Currently, it's 44 degrees. That's your updated forecast. I'm meteorologist Paul Trombley.

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8: From ABC News, I'm Dave Packer. A powerful and relentless nor'easter lashing communities from Virginia all the way to southern Maine. Coastal flooding, intense winds, heavy rain, while waves up to 16 feet high are being reported. New York and New Jersey have declared a state of emergency for counties expected to be hit hard by the powerful storm. In Scituate, Massachusetts, locals walked along the beach to watch the massive waves.
9: I didn't go too close because I didn't want to get knocked over by the waves or anything, but I was up there.
8: And the storm has turned deadly in New York City, where a 56-year-old man who was walking through a parking lot in Brooklyn died after being struck by a falling tree. Cape Cod, Sue Mastra says that she's grateful to be alive after a tree fell on her home.
10: The building inspector came. He said it's safe, but I'm not sleeping upstairs. The car took the worst damage. It's totaled.
8: And Hawaii is bracing for its second hurricane in less than 2 months. Tropical storm warnings and hurricane watches in effect for the Big Island as it gets lashed by Hurricane Nolo. Hawaii County Mayor Kimo Alameda said officials will treat this storm just like the last one.
11: Yeah, I mean, after a while, you just get used to it. It's kind of like the new normal. We all look at each other and we think, oh, my gosh, one more time.
8: President Trump said Saturday morning that he rejected Iran's 7-day plan to reopen the Strait of Hormuz, though he did not go into specifics as to why he found the proposal unsatisfactory. He did say that the U.S. has, quote, total control of the Hormuz Strait and that massive amounts of oil are coming out. Economists say the war in Iran in the seventh month continues to have an impact.
12: The price for a gallon of diesel is sitting at $6.48 a gallon. And those higher fuel prices impact everything from food to construction. And now a new study found that U.S. consumer sentiment fell this month to a four-month low across political parties as more and more Americans worry about higher prices impacting their wallets.
8: ABC's Alex Perchet. 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
8: In Rome, tourists flocking to the Colosseum. It reopened Saturday following a three-day closure after the death of a maintenance worker. Katharina Gilbert from the UK says she's not concerned about getting hurt herself.
15: It's really sad if anyone dies in their line of work. Purely as a visitor, as long as I'm being safe and conscious of my surroundings, I feel personally safe.
8: That worker fell to his death while installing an illumination project on the 2,000-year-old amphitheater. A new health alert that's another option in trying to avoid the flu. Moderna's mRNA seasonal flu vaccine is now available for people 50 and older following FDA approval last month.
16: The new flu shot may expand to other age groups after more research on younger people, says Dr. Omer Awan, a physician and senior public health contributor for Forbes.
17: A large trial showed that the mRNA shot was about 27% more effective than the standard flu shot.
16: And
17: it can be tailored and matched more appropriately to the circulating flu strains that are occurring, and that can provide potentially better protection against the flu.
16: Talk with your doctor about it, says the doctor.
8: That's ABC's Chuck Sievertson. Pope Leo continuing his historic visit to France. More than 600,000 people were there for an open-air mass, the American Pope waving and welcoming the cheers from his Popemobile as he rode along France's famous Champs-Élysées. Dave Packer, ABC News.
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9: Lows level off around 45 overnight under clear skies. Mainly sunny skies Sunday. High temperatures reach up to 65. Partly cloudy skies Sunday night. Lows dip down to about 51. Lots of sunshine and dry Monday and Tuesday with highs in the upper 60s. Take a look at the extended forecast. 69 Wednesday, 69 Thursday, and 66 on Friday. Currently 42. That's your updated forecast. I'm meteorologist Paul Trombley.

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8: News. I'm Dave Hacker. The nor'easter slamming the East Coast has turned deadly. A 56-year-old man killed in Brooklyn, New York, when a tree fell on him while he was walking through a parking lot. States of emergency in New York and New Jersey, but this storm impacting the coast from the Carolinas to New England. People in waterfront communities cleaning up damage, while officials warn that worsening conditions could still be on the way. Massachusetts fisherman Dave Marciano says folks in the fishing industry are staying home.
9: We knew this was coming. I'm sure the vast majority of the fleet is home safe. We knew this is a big blow. It's coming. And it's nothing to mess around with.
8: On Long Island, New York, Suffolk County Executive Ed Romaine.
10: Montauk is getting hit with 50-mile-an-hour winds. Our concern is that trees will topple, and with them, power lines.
8: Meanwhile, Hawaii is bracing for its second hurricane in less than 2 months. Tropical storm warnings and hurricane watches are in effect for the Big Island as it gets lashed by Hurricane Nolo. ABC's Jacqueline Lee is in Hilo.
11: We are, you know, starting to feel the wind gusts pick up. The rain has been on and off, and we are expecting more than a foot of rain and wind gusts up to 75 miles an hour. Now, Hawaii has been hit really hard over this current year. The governor saying there have been four major disasters that have generated more than $1 billion to even recover from, and now they're getting hit with yet another hurricane. Jacqueline Lee, ABC News, Hilo, Hawaii.
8: Four Americans are among the six people killed after an explosion collapsed a building in Athens. Firefighters recovered the bodies of six people reported missing after Friday's blast. The U.S. State Department blames a gas leak. And President Trump announced he's approved new fuel economy standards for cars. While the president's announcement is slim on details and the new standards are not immediately clear, the president says that they will terminate Biden-era policies for electric vehicles. You're listening to ABC News.
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8: Your valuables may not be safe even among the dead. Police in the California Bay Area are looking for a suspect who stole a purse from a woman while she was visiting her friend's grave. It happened at a cemetery in Colma, California, say police. The victim, Melanie Blandino Quinn, says the purse was stolen from her car.
14: I feel so violated. I mean, it's like so personal because everything in your purse is, you know, it's you.
8: Police say they believe that Blandino Quinn left her vehicle unlocked. Police say the remains of a dismembered woman were found in an apartment complex in Smyrna, Georgia, calling it a shocking and particularly gruesome crime. An 18-year-old man who lives in the complex is in custody and has been charged with malice murder and concealing a death. A New Mexico jury found Facebook failed to live up to its privacy protection. The two-week trial in Santa Fe Friday ended when the jury decided Meta deceived users, allowing data to be harvested in that Cambridge Analytica data breach in 2016, which generated targeted ads for then-president candidate Donald Trump. New Mexico's Attorney General Raul Torres called Friday's verdict a win for the people and sends a clear message to Meta.
15: Each of those counts is subject to a maximum penalty of $5,000 per violation. So in theory, this company is facing a civil penalty in excess of $219 billion.
8: Last month, Meta agreed to pay up to $18 billion to settle the multi-state lawsuit surrounding child safety issues. Dave Packer, ABC News.
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11: Mainly sunny skies today with a high of 65. Lows dip down to about 50. Tonight, partly cloudy skies. Sunshine mixed with clouds at times. Tomorrow, daytime highs approaching 66. Upper 60s Tuesday and Wednesday with a slight chance of rain showers Wednesday. A peek at the extended shows, 69 Thursday, 66 Friday, and 66 on Saturday. Right now, 43. That's your updated forecast. I'm meteorologist Paul Trombley.

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10: Mainly sunny today with daytime highs approaching 65. Lows level off around 50. Tonight, partly cloudy skies. Daytime highs approaching 66. Tomorrow, lots of sunshine. Upper 60s Tuesday and Wednesday with a slight chance of rain showers Wednesday. Looking further out, 69 Thursday, 66 Friday, and 66 on Saturday. Currently, it's 42 degrees. That's your updated forecast. I'm meteorologist Paul Trombley.

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6: Miami and Alabama, and 10th-ranked LSU beat Texas A&M 35-6. Oregon won at USC. Wisconsin upset Penn State. Wake Forest won at Louisville. Iowa got a 20-19 victory at Michigan on a touchdown pass on the final play. And Mississippi State, with two touchdowns in the fourth quarter, beat Missouri in a top 25 matchup, 31-24. Baseball's regular season ends Sunday. Texas and Houston each won Saturday. Still tied for first in the AL West. I'm Steve DeSager.
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0: 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But right now, it's time for the blame game.
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3: He's a liar.
2: That's why there's the blame game.
3: The blame game.
2: Let's figure out who to blame.
6: Do it now.
0: Emmy, are you ready, Emmy? Let's get it done, Emmy.
7: All right, let's get started. The Packers just got blown out at Lambeau by Atlanta and fell 1-2 after giving up nearly 500 yards for a team expected to contend. Who do you blame, Andy?
0: They don't have a running game. Josh Jacobs, he's their guy. What happened? I mean, he's not playing. He's in trouble. So that's the problem. And Bucky just mentioned it. You need a run game to be successful in the National Football League. That's the key. Get off the coach's back. Everybody wants him fired. I get it. If you're a, he probably can't even leave his house in Green Bay right now. They probably have wanted posters on signposts in Green Bay. But it's not his fault. It really is not.
8: They're not playing great. Jonathan Gannon took over. They let some people leave, trade away Rashawn Gary and those guys, and they just haven't figured out who they are. But, like, if you can't stop the run, you have no chance to be able to be a good defense. And watching the Atlanta Falcons run up and down the field is problematic for the Packers going forward.
7: All right. Ben Johnson and his Bears may not break that season point record now. Why and who do you blame, Bucky?
8: Well, I mean, look, they ran up against the Minnesota Vikings. They had bad weather. Caleb Williams goes out. But wait a minute. I mean, you guys are ready to throw away this offense. They had darn near 60 points the first week. They had 3 points or whatever. You cut that in half, you're still at like 30 points, which would put you in the thing. So they're okay. They just need an offensive explosion. They'll be fine. They'll continue to be the team that we know that they are when it comes to their offense.
0: Yeah, I'll say this. I'm going to blame Ben Johnson on this. He probably got carried away. They scored 59 points against Carolina in the open. I get it. And he probably went crazy in the post game. He said, "We're going to break the point record." No one cares. No one cares. No one even knows what the point record is. People care about one thing: W's. They don't care about sacks. They don't care about drop passes. They don't care about penalties. They care about W's. Ben, that's what they want, W's. Get a W today and everybody be happy.
7: All right, Jackson Dart is sidelined after injuring his knee against the Rams, leaving New York without another young quarterback. The Giants' offense is already struggling. Who do you blame, Bucky?
8: Well, I mean, like, the offensive line is kind of what led them to get blown up. So, I mean, you have to blame them. Like, they were unable to protect him, and so that was a bit of a problem. I think the big thing for the Giants going forward is, can Jameis get up and going? Can he do something for them? They need him to play well. He didn't play well when he came in, didn't get reps. I expect him to be better.
0: You know, Emmy, you mentioned a young quarterback. I'm not so certain young is the key word over here. I would hope that maybe John Harbaugh would be smart enough to get a veteran quarterback to know what he's doing, like a Joe Flacco, who played for him in Baltimore, and let Joe Flacco maybe help be a Band-Aid situation until they get their guy back. I don't know what's going to happen. You can't throw the season away, but I think Flacco would have been the guy, and he may still be the guy.
7: All right. How did the Ohio...
0: Go ahead.
7: Sorry. How did the Ohio State football team drop from preseason number 1 to 7 this week, Andy? Who do you blame?
0: Our voters are stupid, that's all. They really are. But we'll do it next week. Next week, we'll see it. Hang in there!
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16: 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May God bless your worship.

Good morning. Welcome to Trinity Glendora this morning. I know we have some guests and visitors with us today, and we're sure glad you're joining us. Welcome. Just a few announcements as we begin today, kind of along the lines of guests and visitors. We also have some new members that have joined with fairly recently, and we're going to have a little recognition and introduction of those new members during a short fellowship time after the service today. So if you can stick around after church and want some refreshments, I guess it's kind of dessert before you go home for lunch, typically, but some finger foods and cookies and those kind of things. Join us in the fellowship hall for a little time of fellowship after the service. We'd love to have you join us, and we'll be having the new members introduce themselves a bit and getting to know them. So that would be great. A couple of other announcements as we begin today. Handbells again Monday evening, so handbell practice at 6:30. Also, the church secretary job description. So we met last Tuesday night, council did, to work on the job description for a new church secretary. So that's posted on the bulletin board. If you might be interested or you think of somebody that is, please share that and let me know, or let Mark Schmaltz know about that. One other announcement I have, just to kind of rejoice together with one of our members who's far away right now. Paul, could you show us a slide? So that's Jalen Krieger, and she just finished flight school this week and got her wings. So congratulations to Jalen on that kind of milestone in her service. We certainly rejoice with her and pray that the Lord would continue to watch over and keep her. And so we'll have a little prayer in the service later for Jalen, but thought you'd want to see her picture and hear that good news. So, all right, our order of service today is Divine Service Setting 3, which if you want to have your hymnal open, you can, or it's printed in the bulletin, but page 184, I believe, if you want to follow in the hymnal. Let me double check that. Yes, 184, or it'll be on the screen or in your bulletin. Our opening hymn is Salvation Unto Us Has Come.

0: Please rise. We welcome those worshiping with us online and via the radio. In the name of the Father, and of the Son, and of the Holy Spirit. Amen. Beloved in the Lord, let us draw near with a true heart and confess our sins unto God our Father, beseeching him in the name of our Lord Jesus Christ to grant us forgiveness. Our help is in the name of the Lord. I said, I will confess my transgressions unto the Lord, and you forgave the iniquity of my sin. O Almighty God, merciful Father, I, a poor, miserable sinner, confess unto you all my sins and iniquities with which I have ever offended you, and justly deserve your temporal and eternal punishment. But I am heartily sorry for them, and sincerely repent of them. And I pray you of your boundless mercy, innocent, bitter sufferings and death of your beloved Son, Jesus Christ, to be gracious and merciful to me, a poor sinful being. Upon this, your confession, I, by virtue of my office as a called and ordained servant of the word, announce the grace of God to all of you, and in the stead, and by the command of my Lord Jesus Christ, I forgive you all of your sins, in the name of the Father, and of the Son, and of the Holy Spirit. Amen. We read the intro responsively. I will offer to you the sacrifice of thanksgiving. What shall I render to the Lord?
1: For all his benefits to me.
0: I will lift up the cup of salvation.
1: And fall on the name of the Lord.
0: Precious in the sight of the Lord is the death of his saints. O Lord, I am your servant.
1: I am your servant, the son of your maidservant. You have loosed my bonds.
0: I will offer to you the sacrifice of thanksgiving.

0: The Lord be with you. Let us pray. Lord God, Heavenly Father, since we cannot stand before you relying on anything we have done, help us trust in your abiding grace and live according to your word. Through Jesus Christ, your Son, our Lord, who lives and reigns with you and the Holy Spirit, one God, now and forever. Amen. You may be seated. Our Old Testament reading for the 17th Sunday after Pentecost is from Isaiah chapter 55, starting at the 6th verse. Seek the Lord while he may be found. Call upon him while he is near. Let the wicked forsake his way, and the unrighteous man his thoughts. Let him return to the Lord, that he may have compassion on him, and to our God, for he will abundantly pardon. For my thoughts are not your thoughts, neither are your ways my ways, declares the Lord. For as the heavens are higher than the earth, so are my ways higher than your ways, and my thoughts than your thoughts. This is the word of the Lord.
1: God.
0: Fear the Lord, you his saints.
1: Those who fear him have nothing.
0: Many are the afflictions of the righteous.
1: But the Lord delivers him out of them all.
0: Our epistle reading is from Philippians, the first chapter.

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1: For I know that through your prayers and the help of the Spirit of Jesus Christ, this will turn out for my deliverance. As it is my eager expectation and hope that I will not be at all ashamed, but that with full courage, now as always, Christ will be honored in my body, whether by life or death. For to me, to live is Christ, and to die is gain. If I am to live in the flesh, that means fruitful labor for me. Yet which shall I choose? I cannot tell. I am hard pressed between the two. My desire is to depart and be with Christ, for that is far better. But to remain in the flesh is more necessary on your account. Convinced of this, I know that I will remain and continue with you all for your progress and joy in the faith, so that in me you may have ample cause to glory in Christ Jesus because of my coming to you again. Only let your manner of life be worthy of the gospel of Christ, so that whether I come and see you or am absent, I may hear of you, that you are standing firm in one spirit, with one mind, striving side by side for the faith of the gospel, and not frightened in anything by your opponents. This is a clear sign to them of their destruction, but of your salvation, and that from God. For it has been granted to you that for the sake of Christ, you should not only believe in him, but also suffer for his sake, engaged in the same conflict that you saw I had and now hear that I still have. This is the word of the Lord.
2: Thanks be to God.
1: And please stand for our gospel reading.

The Holy Gospel according to St. Matthew, the 20th chapter. Jesus said, "The kingdom of heaven is like a master of a house who went out early in the morning to hire laborers in his vineyard. After agreeing with the laborers for a denarius a day, he sent them into his vineyard. And going out about the third hour, he saw others standing idle in the marketplace. And to them he said, 'You go into the vineyard too, and whatever is right, I will give you.' So they went. Going out again about the sixth hour and the ninth hour, he did the same. And about the 11th hour, he went out and found others standing. And he said to them, 'Why do you stand here idle all day?' They said to him, 'Because no one has hired us.' He said to them, 'You go into the vineyard too.' And when evening came, the owner of the vineyard said to his foreman, 'Call the laborers and pay them their wages, beginning with the last up to the first.' And when those hired about the 11th hour came, each of them received a denarius. Now, when those hired first came, they thought they would receive more. But each of them also received a denarius. And on receiving it, they grumbled at the master of the house, saying, 'These last worked only 1 hour, and you've made them equal to us who borne the burden of the day and the scorching heat.' But he replied to them, 'Friend, I'm doing you no wrong. Did you not agree with me for a denarius? Take what belongs to you and go. I choose to give to this last worker as I give to you. Am I not allowed to do what I choose with what belongs to me? Or do you begrudge my generosity?' So the last will be first, and the first last."

This is the gospel of the Lord. Congregation may be seated. Invite the children to come forward at this time. Just the two of you today, huh? Well, good morning. How are you guys? Oh, we have more coming. Oh, good morning. Well, good morning. How's everybody doing? I was thinking of putting up some new signs around the church. Here's one I thought of. How about this one? You tell me if we should put it up. Here it is. No possums playing the organ. What do you think? Do we need that one? Yeah? Oh, come on, Colton, more Ohio. Ohio State posters would be pretty good, but I think we have a pretty good organist. What do you think, congregation? We'll stick with Ann? All right. But I don't think we need any signs that say no possums playing the organ. How about this one? Maybe for the parking lot. No hot air balloon parking in the parking lot, only behind the church. Yeah, we haven't ever had anybody show up to church in a hot air balloon. So you don't think we need that sign? Okay, we won't put that one up either. What do you think of this sign? How about a sign that would say, no perfect people allowed? Oh, you like that one. You agree with that one. You know what? You guys are pretty good. We read in our Old Testament reading for today, in Isaiah, it said, seek the Lord while he may be found, call upon him while he is near. Then it says, let the wicked forsake his way, and the unrighteous man his thoughts. Let him return to the Lord, that he may have compassion on him and to our God, for he will abundantly pardon. Do we let sinners in here? Yes, we do. And it's a good thing, right? Because who's a sinner? We all raise our hands. Yeah. Do we make bad choices? Do we not love God with all our heart sometimes and love our neighbor as ourselves? Did you see the sign I put on the front door this morning that's not usually there? I did put a sign there. Nobody saw it. What'd it say? Oh, forgiveness this way. Good one. I like that sign. And, I found some more, and I'm going to put them up now. This says, what? Forgiveness found here. Let's set it right here. What does this one say? Take care of yourself? Oh, that one says forgiveness found here, too. Let's put it here. What does this one say? Oh, it does. It says forgiveness found here. Let's put it here. What does this one say? Oh, okay. Let's put this one here. I have one more. Are you sure? Are you sure? Okay, let's put this one here. They need forgiveness there. You're right. Okay, forgiveness found here. So, why did I put these things here? What's this? Yeah, this is the baptismal font. And when we're baptized, the Lord washes away your sins and you are his forgiven child. So forgiveness is found here. What happens over here? I say stuff, right? What do we say from here? Oh, we read the Bible from here. And in God's word, what do we find? Oh, we have forgiveness through his word. What about over here? Oh,
This is where the sermon is preached from, which proclaims God's word from the scriptures to you. And what does it tell you? That your sins are forgiven, right? And, okay, what about over there? What's that? What happens there? You can't think of what it's called? Yeah, this is the Lord's Supper or Holy Communion, and we receive Jesus' body and blood for our what? Forgiveness. Yeah. And now I even did this. Why would I do this? Because I'm cool? No. Because I get to speak the words of Jesus to you that your sins are forgiven in the name of the Father and of the Son and of the Holy Spirit. Did you hear those words today? Is forgiveness found here? Are sinners welcome here? Do you need to be a sinner to come here? Yep. All those things are true, and God provides us just what we need. All right, you guys remember all? Can you remember this? Forgiveness found here? All right, because it's found through Jesus. Let's pray. Dear Jesus, you invite us to come to you. And you abundantly forgive us. Thank you, Jesus. Amen. By the way, what does abundantly mean? A little or a lot? A lot. That's right. Yep, he fully and totally forgives all of our sin. Thanks for coming up, boys and girls. Our worship continues with our sermon hymn, which is the hymn, Thy Works Not Mine, O Christ. And I didn't check in with you. Did you see the note that we were going to sing it to the alternate tune? Good. We're singing it to the tune of hymn 912.

0: Dear brothers and sisters in Christ, grace, mercy, and peace to you this day from God our Father, from our Lord and Savior Jesus Christ, and from the Holy Spirit. Amen. How important would you say it is that we have equality? Is equality something we value? Let's take a look at some laws that we've had over the last 65 years, and this is not an exhaustive list, not even close. How about the Equal Pay Act of 1963, which bans sex-based wage discrimination in the workplace? So in other words, you can't pay men or women differently just because they're a man or a woman. Now, you can, of course, pay them differently based on seniority, on merit, on production quality or quantity, but you can't pay them differently just because one's a man and one's a woman. Or how about this one from the next year, the Title VII of the Civil Rights Act of 1964. This is a federal law prohibiting employers to make job decisions like hiring, firing, promotions, pay, training, or fringe benefits based on race, religion, sex, or national origin. Or how about this one, the Age Discrimination Act of 1967, which is also a federal law which stops employers from treating workers unfairly because of their age. So especially, it protects workers and job seekers who are 40 or older. When was that considered old? I sure like this one, I guess. But so you can't base your hiring and firing on somebody's age. One more. Title I of the American Disabilities Act of 1990, which prohibits employment discrimination against qualified individuals with disabilities. So among other things, employers have to make reasonable accommodations to the workplace for employees that have disabilities. Now, sometimes we might think that some of the things we try to do to make things equal or to have equality end up flipping things around and making them unequal, kind of like a reverse discrimination. Maybe you've noticed that before at times. But the bottom line is, would you say we care about equality? Do we want things to be equal? I hope we're nodding our heads. I think we do. Sure we do. Today, though, as we turn our attention to God's Word and especially our gospel reading for today, we're going to learn about equality in God's kingdom. Not in God's kingdom in the sense of the place heaven, you know, or where you go when you die, but what equality and the equality that there is under God's reign and rule with Christ Jesus the King. And what that looks like. And as is typically the case with God's Word, and as was spelled out very clearly for us in our Old Testament reading for today, my thoughts are not your thoughts. Neither are your ways my ways, declares the Lord. For as the heavens are higher than the earth, so are my ways higher than your ways, and my thoughts than your thoughts. As we learn about equality under God's reign and rule and what that looks like, don't be surprised when it's maybe not what you would think, not what you would expect, when it calls you to a different way of thinking and living and being, when it leads you to repentance. But don't be surprised also when you see there's a lot to rejoice in the equality in God's kingdom and under his reign and rule. So our text today is Matthew chapter 20, our gospel reading. Would you please bow your heads and pray with me? Lord, we recognize the importance of equality, but help us to learn today from your word as we learn about your kingdom and what your reign and rule looks like. And maybe it's not what we would expect. It certainly is not. Call us today, Lord, in repentance for our sin and give us great joy in what equality is under your righteous reign and rule. In Jesus' name, amen. So one thing I think that's worth noting is just kind of the context of where we're at now in the Gospel of Matthew. So in chapter 20, Jesus is now journeying with his disciples to Jerusalem. And he's going there to suffer and die and that and rise. And that is what he's been teaching them. And he's taught this plainly, explicitly, multiple times already, and he's about to teach it again. So he's training his disciples, teaching, training them as they go. And there's a lot of reversals going on in the context here, a lot of ways that the disciples have things backwards, and Jesus is correcting them to see things in a different way and to reverse their thinking. So just I'll give you a couple quick examples. There's more than just this. But if you think back to a couple of weeks ago, our gospel reading was in Matthew 18, and the disciples are thinking about greatness and who's the greatest in the kingdom of heaven. And Jesus sets what before them? A little child. Because in God's kingdom, under his reign and rule, the one who is the greatest is not the one who's done the most, accomplished the most, is the best in that sense, but instead, the one who's the greatest in the reign of God is the one who has the greatest need, who's helpless, who has the greatest need from our Lord or also from his disciples. That's greatness in the kingdom of heaven. A total reversal, a total flipping things upside down. We're going to see this in another way after this text. The greatness topic is going to come up again with James and John and their mother and people wanting to sit at the right and left. And Jesus is going to say, if anyone wants to be great among you, he must be your servant. And whoever would be first among you must be your slave. So we're going to see that reversal coming up a little bit after this text. But the story that Jesus tells, the parable here, is sandwiched right between these lines. But many are first who will be last, and the last first. And then right after, at the end of our text, right after the parable, so the last will be first, and the first last. I think you can kind of see as we go into this, this is not going to be what we would expect. Equality in God's kingdom is going to be a little different and look a little different than what we might anticipate. So let's go through the story again that Jesus tells. And I think for many of you it's familiar. I'm going to go through it fairly quickly. But as is often the case, Jesus begins saying, the kingdom of heaven is like. And again, in those words, don't think a place that you go when you die. The kingdom of heaven is teaching us what the reign and rule of the king is like, what it's like having King Jesus who comes, and what that reign is going to look like, it looks like now, and what it will look like. So he's teaching us about this reign of the king. And he tells a story about a master of a house who has a vineyard. And as you would do, typically, if you had a vineyard, you'd need people to work in it. So he goes out first thing in the morning, like 6 a.m., beginning of the workday, and he hires people to work in his vineyard. He goes out 3 hours later at the third hour, like 9 a.m., and he finds people standing around. And so he says, you come work in my vineyard too. And he hires them. Comes out again 3 hours later, the sixth hour, noon. Hires some more. Goes out again at the ninth hour, 3 o'clock, hires some more. And then he even goes out again at the 11th hour. So it's 5 o'clock. It's an hour from quitting time. And here we have a little bit more of a dialogue. He finds people standing around. And he's, what are you guys doing? You've been standing here idle all day. And they say, well, no one's hired us. And so he says, well, come work in my vineyard. So an hour goes by, it's quitting time, and he goes to pay the laborers their wages. He has them line up, and he starts off by paying the guys that he hired last. And what does he give them? A denarius, which was their standard day's wage, which I forgot to mention when I told the story. When he hired the guys that were first, what did he tell them he was going to pay them? A denarius. So here he has the guys that worked 1 hour. Gives them a denarius. The rest of them come to get their wages. He doesn't tell us about the ones he hired later, but he jumps ahead to the ones that were hired at 6 o'clock in the morning that worked all day. And what does he give them? A denarius, which they agreed on. And how do they feel about that denarius right now? Not very good. Why? Because it's not fair, right? It's not fair. We worked all day. We bore the brunt of the day. We did most of the 90% of the work. It was hard, and we toiled for this all day, and you gave other people the same thing you gave us, and they didn't do diddly squat, or not much, at least. And so they're upset. The master of the banquet, though, calls them friend, you know, kind of one person's kind of speaking on behalf of the group that's grumbling. He calls him friend, says, I've done you no wrong, right? We agreed on a denarius, right? And that's what I gave you. Is it not my prerogative to do what I want with what's mine? Do you begrudge my generosity to those that only worked the 1 hour in giving them a denarius, making them equal to you? Equality in God's kingdom. Now let me ask a question. How many of you are a little offended, are willing to admit you find this story a little bit off-putting, or maybe even a little bit offensive? Anybody willing to admit it? Okay. Why? Because it's not fair, right? Shouldn't what we get be based on what we do? Shouldn't our work mean something? And shouldn't our wages then be based on what we do for our work? And it doesn't seem right. It doesn't seem fair. It's not fair. We want our wages to be based on what we've done and our work. We want our work to mean something and to matter. So what do you think? Does our work matter? I want to go back and think about a couple things in here. First of all, I would say that actually, if you look carefully at the story, the work that they do is important and does matter. In fact, it matters enough that after the man hires the guys to work at 6 a.m., he goes out again to hire more people. And he seeks out these other people, and he calls them to also labor and work in his vineyard. And he does this all the way to the 11th hour. And when he addresses those people, what does he say? What does he say? He says, why do you stand here idle all day? Is this complimentary? No. In fact, I would say this is actually a call to a change of behavior, a call to repentance to those who are not laboring in the vineyard, and he calls them now to labor in the vineyard, because it's important, and it matters, and he calls them now to work and service in his vineyard. But why is it upsetting to us? The work matters, but the wages aren't based on it, and it doesn't seem fair. What do we think it should be? The first get to be first. They earned it. They deserve it. And the last should be last, because that's what they earned, and that's what they deserve. But this is not what equality looks like under God's reign and rule. Under God's reign and rule, your work matters, but your wages are not based on it. Under God's reign and rule, the last are first and the first last. I found a little detail that was striking that I've never noticed before. I didn't find it in Matthew. I found it in the Gospel of Mark. It just so happened, you know, how the Lord works sometimes. My regular scheduled devotion readings going through the Bible had me reading the equivalent portion of Mark that goes with this part in Matthew. Now, Mark does not tell this story. You don't find the workers of the vineyard, this parable in Mark. But he has the line that's right before it. But many who are first will be last, and the last first. And you want to know what the very next thing is that Mark narrates? It's actually the very next thing that Matthew narrates right after this about them going to Jerusalem. and how Jesus is going to suffer and die and then rise. But listen to how Mark says it. It's such an interesting little detail. So right after, but many who are first will be last, and the last first, he says this. And when they were on the road going up to Jerusalem, and Jesus was walking ahead of them. Who's first? Jesus is first. And then he goes on to say what's going to happen when they get to Jerusalem. And he says, see, we're going up to Jerusalem, and the Son of Man will be delivered over to the chief priests and the scribes, and they will condemn him to death and deliver him over to the Gentiles, and they will mock him and spit on him and flog him and kill him, and after 3 days he will rise. And Matthew tells us this as well. The one who is first, the first one through whom all things were made, without which nothing was made that has been made, the one who is the Alpha, right? The one who is first in position at the right hand of God, the very Son of God, the one who is first is about to be last in the lowest place, which is a high place in a sense because it's lifted up on a cross. He's making himself last. The perfect one, the holy one, is being made our sin. God made him who had no sin to be sin for us. He becomes the object of God's wrath. All of the work that we've done, that we've labored for, all the sins that we've committed, and the wages of sin is death. All that we have earned by our labors is being put on Jesus as the first is made to be last. Because in God's kingdom, here's the equality. The first shall be last, and then what? The last shall be first. That what is his would actually then be ours. That this is the reversal that takes place. That his reward for his labors and his perfect life and his innocent suffering and death when he got what we deserved. This is generosity. This is grace. This is how God does equality. We are all equally dependent on our God for salvation because we are all totally dependent on our God for salvation. But I want you to remember this as well. That doesn't mean our work doesn't matter. It does. And the parable does indicate this. Our epistle reading for today shows it too, but the parable indicates it, that it's not good to be standing around idle. You should be, and if you kind of translate what it is to work in the vineyard, you should be living by faith in the Lord, serving the Lord, loving your neighbor, carrying out your vocation, doing the things the Lord has called you to do, not standing around idle. This matters. It's just that your wages don't come from that. It comes from Christ and what he's won and done for you. But your labors still matter. It's not good to be standing around idle. The master says, come, work in the vineyard. Or look at our epistle reading for today. Paul's thinking about dying. He knows his death could be approaching here soon. For me to live is Christ, and to die is gain. He desires to depart because that would be far better. And yet he says this, but if I am to live in the flesh, that means fruitful labor for me. There's important work that the Lord would have for me to do, that by his Spirit I would even bear abundant fruit in my life, because my work does matter. And any lets them know that their work matters too, because he says, let your manner of life be worthy of the gospel of Christ. He says, stand firm in one spirit. Working together in service to the Lord is important and matters. Maybe one of my favorite passages, and this is where we're going to kind of wrap up, Colossians chapter 3, verses 23 to 24. Whatever you do, work heartily, as for the Lord, not for men, knowing that from the Lord you will receive the inheritance as your reward. You are serving the Lord. You are serving the Lord Christ. Isn't that a cool line? Whatever you do, work heartily for the Lord as not for men. Labor in the vineyard that he's called you to work in, knowing that from the Lord you'll receive what? An inheritance. Well, what's an inheritance? Your wages that are due you for the work? No. A gift that you receive when someone dies through the death of someone. How about that? That the inheritance that we receive, what we receive, is the gift that is ours through our Lord Jesus Christ. Watch out as we think about this parable for the temptation to take our eyes off the promises of God and his gifts to us in Christ, to look instead at our works, our labors, what we've done and do, and compare ourselves to one another, because that only leads to a bad place. Keeping score, grumbling against one another, saying it's not fair, thinking that the first should be first and the last should be last, when equality in God's kingdom flips it all upside down. Your work matters, but your wages come from this. The first should be last, and the last first. And this is fruit through our Lord Jesus Christ. Would you please bow your heads and pray with me? Lord, we thank you for your word, even when it's challenging, even when it's certainly not our ways or our thoughts, when it's much higher than those, when we find ourselves hearing your word and going, wait a minute, that's not fair. Help us to learn. Help us to turn in repentance, to believe your word, to change our behavior. Help us, though, to rejoice this day in what true equality is and looks like under your reign and rule. Maybe it sounds crazy that equality is the first being last and the last being first. But that's what it is through our Lord Jesus Christ. How grateful we are, what peace this brings us. And so now, Lord, send us forth to work, to labor hard, confident not in what we do and how we do it and how well we do it and how long we do it or any of those things, but confident only in you, in your generosity, in your grace, in your Son, our Savior, Jesus Christ, in whose name we pray. Amen. Please rise and join me as we confess our faith through the words of the Nicene Creed. I believe in one God, the Father Almighty, maker of heaven and earth, and of all things visible and invisible, and in one Lord Jesus Christ, the only begotten Son of God, begotten of his Father before all worlds, God of God, light of light, very God of very God, begotten, not made, being of one substance with the Father, by whom all things were made, who for us men and for our salvation came down from heaven and was incarnate by the Holy Spirit of the Virgin Mary and was made man, and was crucified also for us under Pontius Pilate. He suffered and was buried. And the third day he rose again, according to the Scriptures, and ascended into heaven, and sits at the right hand of the Father. And he will come again with glory to judge both the living and the dead, whose kingdom will have no end. And I believe in the Holy Spirit, the Lord and giver of life, who proceeds from the Father and the Son, who with the Father and the Son together is worshiped and glorified, who spoke by the prophets. And I believe in one holy Christian and apostolic church. I acknowledge one baptism for the remission of sins, and I look for the resurrection of the dead and the life of the world to come. Amen. The Lord be with you. Lift up your hearts.
1: Lift them up unto the Lord.
0: Let us give thanks to the Lord our God.
1: Seated and rise, so to do.
0: It is truly meet, right, and salutary that we should at all times and in all places give thanks to you, Holy Lord, Almighty Father, everlasting God, through Jesus Christ our Lord, who on this day overcame death in the grave and by his glorious resurrection opened to us the way of everlasting life. Therefore, with angels and archangels and with all the company of heaven, we laud and magnify your glorious name, evermore praising you and singing.

Lord, remember us in your kingdom and teach us to pray. 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Thy kingdom come, thy will be done, on earth as it is in heaven. Give us this day our daily bread, and forgive us our trespasses, as we forgive those who trespass against us. And lead us not into temptation, but deliver us from evil. For thine is the kingdom, and the power, and the glory, forever and ever. Amen.

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This cup is the New Testament in my blood, which is shed for you for the forgiveness of your sins. This do as often as you drink it in remembrance of me. 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

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Depart in peace and serve the Lord.

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0: And let us pray. Oh, God the Father, the fountain and source of all goodness, who in loving kindness sent your only begotten Son into our flesh, we thank you that for his sake you have given us pardon and peace in this sacrament. And we ask you not to forsake your children, but always to rule our hearts and minds by your Holy Spirit, that we may be enabled constantly to serve you. Through Jesus Christ, your Son, our Lord, who lives and reigns with you and the Holy Spirit, one God, now and forever. 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And the Lord be with you. Bless we the Lord.
1: Thanks be to God.
0: The Lord bless you and keep you. The Lord make his face to shine on you and be gracious unto you. The Lord lift up his countenance upon you and give you peace.
1: Amen.

You have been listening to the worship service of Trinity Evangelical Lutheran Church of Glendora. Our speaker this morning is Reverend Jonathan Liebig. Trinity is located 4 miles south of Baroda at the intersection of Cleveland Avenue and Glendora Road. Worship services are held every Sunday at 10 a.m. Sunday school and Bible class begin at 8:45. We invite you to worship with us.

0: ABC News. I'm Brian Clark. Powerful waves from the nor'easter that's pummeling the East Coast, drawing onlookers in Scituate, Massachusetts.
1: You're used to snow, not being able to go outside like this, snowbanks, and you could actually go see the water ocean.
0: But that water is now creeping into streets and coastal areas, says ABC meteorologist Leslie Lopez in New Jersey.
2: Right now, more than 100,000 customers without power across the Mid-Atlantic and Northeast. In New Jersey, the National Weather Service warning of coastal flooding as waters rise along the Jersey shore.
3: Crazy storm, and it's just, I can't believe this is all happening right now.
2: Officials urging some residents in parts of Manasquan to evacuate as the storm is expected to continue into tomorrow.
0: And officials everywhere urging people to avoid driving through standing water. That includes New York's Long Island, where Nassau County Executive Bruce Blakeman says it's because
4: you can't predict how deep it is.
0: The storm is blamed for one death. A tree fell on a worker in New York City. President Trump's traveling to Illinois for the President's Cup golf tournament. The White House touting economic success after his summit with China's Xi Jinping, says ABC Stephen Portnoy.
5: The White House says China will ease tariffs on American agricultural products, fish and seafood, logs and wood products, cosmetics and medical devices, while the U.S. is set to lower tariffs on Chinese consumer products, small appliances, toys, holiday decorations, and children's car seats. And in a boost to coal country, the White House says China will buy at least 10 million metric tons of American coal in each of the next 2 years.
0: Thousands have greeted Pope Leo on his trip to France. That includes some Americans, says ABC's Tom Sufi Burge.
6: We met a group from Miami, and one lady telling me this is her 17th trip to Lourdes, this holy city in the south of France, and calling the Pope's visit a once-in-a-lifetime experience, and saying, for her, the fact that he's American is the icing on the cake.
0: You're listening to ABC News.
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0: Police in the UK are responding to a major incident outside of an American airbase in the southwestern part of the country. ABC's Lama Hassan has the latest from London.
8: Police arresting several men over suspected explosive offences and deploying a number of army disposal experts that have been searching cars and evacuating homes near the base as a precaution. Armed police are now blocking the entrance to the base as well as the surrounding village, but they do believe this incident is contained. The investigation is ongoing and the Prime Minister is being updated on the incident.
0: An FDA advisory panel recommended the FDA grant its approval to a blood test that could detect cancer in its early stages. ABC medical correspondent Dr. Darian Sutton says,
9: the biggest question here is, does testing in this method actually help people live longer? That's a question that researchers are still working on. But now that this is recommended, there's huge potential that it might be covered by insurance in the future.
0: Police in South Africa say at least 27 people were killed in two separate mass shootings that occurred in townships in the space of just a few hours. Authorities say eight gunmen with AK-47 rifles carried out the attacks. No arrests have been made, but authorities say it could be related to a dispute over an illegal mining operation. These shootings occurred just 5 days after another mass shooting near a different city. Durban killed at least 11 people. I'm Brian Clark, ABC News.
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11: Be aware of fog in spots this morning. Another great day to get outside. Sun and clouds mix today, warming to around 70. Partly cloudy and quiet tonight. Lows near 50. We'll be met with plenty of sun to kick off the work week. Highs Monday reaching the low 70s. Low to mid 70s stick around much of the week ahead, staying dry until Wednesday. Expect scattered showers midweek. I'm WSBT 22 meteorologist Jessica Burns.
7: 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It's the WSJM Morning Show. I'm Ken Lundberg. Thank you so much for joining us. We have a special guest in studio. We'll have sports in just a couple of moments. But first off, I want to introduce Mike Ranke is here. He's with MSU Extension, the Extension office here. He's a viticulture specialist, right? Did I get that right?
12: You got it right.
7: Okay. Good morning, and thanks for joining us on the WSJM Morning Show.
12: Thanks for having me.
7: Tell us, Mike, if you wouldn't mind, we'll get your full origin story, but what is a viticulture specialist? What is it, for those who weren't on the video live stream here on the radio, what does a viticulture specialist do?
12: Sure. Viticulture specialist basically helps the grape growers. Viticulture just means grapes.
7: Yeah.
12: I help with questions about production, you know, diseases, insect problems, when to pick, what's happening to the crop this year, everything like that. I just act as an advisor.
7: Yeah. And one of the things that you're having to advise about right now is a new friend that we have here in Berrien County. Tell us about the spotted lanternfly. What is it and why are we concerned?
12: Sure. The spotted lanternfly is an invasive insect from Asia, a very large, very beautiful insect, but it can feed on basically any plant and suck the juices out of the plant and weaken the plants.
7: Oh.
12: So commercial ag, we're watching it.
7: Yeah, it likes grapes.
12: It likes grapes. It likes a lot of things, but grapes can be sensitive to it.
7: Yeah, how big of a problem is this? What are we talking about?
12: Well, you look at where it came from. Rock material. And
7: it came in on rock material?
12: It came in on landscape boulders.
7: Oh, you're kidding.
12: The egg masses came in on landscape boulders from South Korea.
7: Oh, somebody needed the South Korean boulders for their garden, and the spotted lanternfly had laid eggs on the boulders. Mm-hmm. It hitched a ride, and this is what we got.
12: That's exactly correct.
7: No kidding.
12: Yeah.
7: And it proliferated from there.
12: It did. And, you know, when it first got here in Pennsylvania, it wreaked havoc on commercial grape production because they weren't prepared for it.
7: Mm.
12: And so they lost a large number of their vineyards because of just the weakening of the vines because they weren't prepared.
7: Wow.
12: We here are not as worried about it because we've had a decade to learn how to manage it.
7: Okay.
12: And the grape growers are going to be good at it.
7: How do you manage the spotted lanternfly?
12: The best way from a commercial standpoint, it's going to be different if you're a homeowner, but from a commercial standpoint, the best thing is to continue using the pesticides that we unfortunately are have to do.
7: Yeah.
12: So the only difference is from the traditional methods is that we just have to spray one or two extra sprays in the fall.
7: Okay. Okay. So one or two extra sprays in the fall. So is this before or after harvest?
12: It depends on the grape variety. It could be either.
7: Oh, okay.
12: Yep, right now is when we'd be managing it.
7: Where have we found the spotted lanternfly in Berrien County?
12: The one find we have found so far was actually right near downtown Niles.
7: Okay.
12: So it's in town. It was in a baseball park. And so nowhere near agriculture so far.
7: Yeah.
12: So right now it's more of a public concern than it is a commercial production concern for grape growers. And we only found either three or four individuals. I'd have to go back and check my notes.
7: Individual
12: bugs. That's how sensitive we are on our monitoring. We've been monitoring for this insect for about 5 years.
7: Yeah.
12: We've been ready for it. We've been watching for it. And it finally got here. And we found four individuals in one spot.
7: Yeah. What'd you do with them?
12: They killed them.
7: Ah!
12: We had to kill them. We would anyway, but we had to kill them because we had to send them into the USDA over on the East Coast to officially identify them and declare them spotted lanternfly.
13: Yeah. Okay. Just out of curiosity, is the spotted lanternfly, is it actually a fly?
12: No, it is not a fly.
13: Okay.
12: That's a fun situation in entomology anyway.
13: Yeah.
12: Because we have a lot of insects that are labeled wrong. but we can get to that in another time. But no, it's actually a different group of insects that so far we have never had to deal with them as agricultural pests. This is a unique group of insects to the pest control world.
13: Wow.
12: Yeah.
13: So it's not a butterfly. It's not a moth. It's not a fly.
12: No, it's a lantern fly is what it's called.
13: Huh.
12: The insect family is Lampyridae, which is, you know, completely different from what everybody else is used to dealing
13: with. All right. I want to know the characteristics. We're going to continue the conversation with Mike Ranke, MSU Extension Viticulture Specialist. If you see it, squish it, right? Mm-hmm. That's what we do?
12: Yes.
13: Okay. What does it look like? Just a brief description for the radio listener.
12: The adult is pretty big. We're going to say about an inch long.
13: Okay.
12: Beautiful red color with black spots. Think of it as if you were to look at a cicada mixed with a butterfly or moth, that's kind of what it looks like in general.
13: Okay.
12: But it's pretty.
13: Yeah.
12: As an entomologist, I think it's really pretty.
13: It is. It does look pretty. I mean, I've seen a lot of pictures of them. I keep an eye peeled in the wild to see, because we keep hearing about them. But if you see it, do they make noise?
12: They don't make much noise that we would recognize.
13: Are they fast?
12: They can fly pretty well as adults. The nymphs, the babies, can crawl pretty quickly if you're not ready for it, but you can catch them.
13: Okay. And then the one thing that we should do if we find them in our backyards is
12: squish it. Although I would ask before you squish it, take a picture and send it to us so we can verify. That's where we are right now, is we're trying to get a sense of where they are.
13: Okay.
12: And how numerous they are, so we can prepare the public. So take a picture and then squish it.
13: Okay, snap it, squish it, and then send it to Mike Ranke, MSU Extension Viticulture Specialist. We'll be continuing the conversation here in just a moment here on the WSJM Morning Show video live stream. Here on the radio, we've got to get to sports, Dave Wolf.
0: The Tigers beat one.
13: All right, back on the video live stream. No, this is entertaining, and thank you for sharing the information. So it's not a fly at all. It's not a moth. It's like a, what would you liken it to?
12: It's closer to, to be honest, it's closer to a cicada than anything else the general public would recognize.
13: Yeah.
12: We have.

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1: On the East Coast. There are some pictures where you can see trees that are 2 foot in diameter that are just coated with adults, where you can't even see the bark of the tree.
2: Wow.
1: And that was the initial phase of the introduction. We've learned a lot. The the biology of our country, you know, the birds, the microbes, the bacteria, the fungi, they've learned how to feed on this as part of the ecosystem.
2: Yeah.
1: So we're not going to see explosions, but we're going to see a lot more of them. We're going to see them kind of scattered about, especially this time of year when the adults are more numerous. They're the big ones. They're the easy ones to see.
2: Yeah. What are they doing this time of year? Are they breeding? Are they going to hibernate? What do they do? What do they do during the wintertime?
1: Well, it's all about breeding right now for them. Okay. It's mate finding, breeding, and laying eggs. They've started laying eggs about now in the U.S., and the eggs are what survive over winter. Mm. So egg masses kind of look like chewing gum stuck onto the surface of whatever it is.
2: Okay.
1: And they'll lay those egg masses on anything. I've seen pictures of them on the sides of buildings, on the sides of fence posts, on pillows, lawn furniture.
2: Just wherever they feel like laying their eggs, that's where it's going to go.
1: Yes. Wherever they
2: can. Are they sticky? Is it sticky?
1: No, it's hard.
2: Okay.
1: Imagine some of that old chewing gum that someone left on a tree after a couple weeks.
2: Yeah.
1: That's kind of what it looks like.
2: Huh.
1: And kind of a brownish gray.
2: Yeah.
1: It's hard to see. So it's easy to see at first before it dries. After that, good luck.
2: Camouflage and goes right in. Part of the evolutionary deal. So are you going to deputize us? Should we squish the egg sacs?
1: The egg sacs, not easy to squish. What I say is scrape it off and throw it in the trash.
2: Okay. Scrape it off, throw it in the trash. What's their natural predator?
1: They don't have a lot of focused predators. They're just general predators feed on them. They're big enough that you have to be pretty big, relatively speaking, to chew on them.
2: Woodpeckers
1: would potentially do it. I look at more things like blue jays and crows and just birds that go after insects in the air and on the surface of plants.
2: Okay, we'll be right back. We're talking with Mike Ranke, MSU Extension Viticulture Specialist, here on the WSJM Morning Show. 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

0: What you're going to notice about me, Mike, is that I'm like a raven. I see a shiny thing, I go after it. So you say interesting stuff, I'm going to keep asking all kinds of different. Good morning and welcome again to the WSJM Morning Show. I'm Ken Lundberg. We're talking with Mike Ranke. He's with the MSU Extension Office here in Berrien County. We're talking about the spotted lanternfly because it's an invasive species, and we've known about it for some time. We've been trying to keep an eye on it here in Michigan. It's been in Michigan for a few years now.
1: It has, mainly on the east side. Okay. So Detroit, Ann Arbor area, yeah. For the most part, came naturally up through Ohio.
0: Okay.
1: So, but this is our first find in the southwest Michigan area.
0: Yeah.
1: We have seen it last year. We were talking about it in the Elkhart, South Bend area. So we knew it was coming.
0: Okay.
1: And now we've actually found it in Chicago as well.
0: Oh, wow.
1: So it's in the area.
0: So they like to proliferate.
1: They do. They do.
0: Okay. So we found it in Niles. We haven't found it anywhere else in Berrien County as yet.
1: Correct.
0: And the basic guidance for agriculture is already out there. Mm-hmm. Do an additional spraying in the fall.
1: If necessary.
0: If necessary.
1: They're not doing it yet. The great thing about grape growers is they have been prepared. We've been messaging with them for a couple of years now. So they know what to look for. They know when to look for it. And so far, no one has found anything and no one's panicking.
0: So the if necessary is what?
1: When you find it and you find it in numbers big enough that you think it's going to weaken the vines.
0: Yeah. Okay. And so what do they, I want to ask about MSU Extension, the office generally here in just a moment, but what does the spotted lanternfly do when it approaches a vine?
1: Sure. Well, they like to move around. They love other plants as well. More than grapes. The reason we talk grapes is that the grapes are sensitive. So what happens is the lanternfly will move around to different plants. They'll eventually find some grapevines. They'll land on it and then pierce. They've got a piercing mouth part. And so they'll pierce the large woody part of the plant. They ignore the leaves.
0: Okay.
1: And ignore the fruit and go straight to the woody trunk or something like that and pierce into the arteries and veins of the plant.
0: No kidding.
1: And feed on the juices of the plant. So basically kind of like blood sucking to a certain extent, but on the plant
0: little
1: side.
0: Leeches.
1: Yeah. And, and what that does is it doesn't directly hurt the plant, hurt the grapevine, but it will reduce the nutrients in that plant. Mm. If that nutrient that they're using to prepare for winter goes to the insect instead, they don't have those nutrients and they are weaker going into the winter.
0: Yeah.
1: And we are on that edge for grape production in the country because of our harsher winters than you see like on the West Coast.
0: Yeah.
1: And so anything that weakens the vines going into winter causes more damage to the vines, more death, more concerns.
0: Yeah.
1: And so that's what we're concerned about with lanternfly is just weakening the vines.
0: Yeah. Are there other crops, other agricultural concerns in addition to grapes?
1: Well, we know that they'll feed on other things. We know they get onto apples, onto peaches, onto blueberries, basically anything that's not a pine tree. They will feed on.
0: Okay.
1: I saw early pictures of nymphs on basil plants. I mean, you name it, they'll feed on it.
0: Yeah.
1: But we need to remember what are they interested in most, and what are sensitive going into winter.
0: Yeah.
1: And right now in our area, grapes are the concern. Other parts of the country, we've been concerned about hops as well, but that's not really too much of a concern for us. The other thing we have to be worried about on the backyard person side is, some of these trees that are right on the edges. Some of our trees that don't really grow any further north because this is the northern edge of their territory, this might weaken them as well.
0: Okay. We're talking with Mike Ranke, MSU Extension Office. He's a viticulture specialist. And again, if you see it, snap a picture and then squish it, the invasive spotted lanternfly. Get it to smile. What do you say, cheese? You say grapes? What do you say? So the spotted lanternfly, again, not a fly, not a moth, not a butterfly, but invasive. It's pretty hardy, right?
1: Yeah, it survives the winter really well.
0: Okay, and it does that by laying its eggs. The eggs stick around through the winter, and then they wake up in the springtime. When do we see most of them around? Are we likely to see a lot right now?
1: This would be the time when they're easiest to spot,
0: okay,
1: because they're big and pretty colored.
0: Okay.
1: You see more individuals in the spring before they grow and everything eats them, but they're small.
0: Okay.
1: They're nondescript, so they're harder to see. This is the time of year when they're moving, they're flying, they're feeding, they're mating, they're all over the place. And so this is when we are watching most critically. So July, but mainly August, September, and into October until our first hard freeze.
0: And what size are they right now?
1: About an inch long.
0: About an inch long. And then do the adults then just die because of the freeze?
1: Yes.
0: Okay.
1: Yeah, they can't handle cold weather.
0: Take that. Yeah. Okay. Good. Michigan State University Extension Office, for those who might not be familiar, what is it and why is it important?
1: Sure. Michigan, the Extension is a service that we provide for anyone having any questions in just about anything. We have an office here in Berrien County that focuses on a certain few things like human nutrition. We have 4-H for youth education.
0: Nice.
1: The Berrien County office is also housed on one of MSU's 17 research stations around the state. And that research station is focused on specialty crop agriculture, fruits and vegetables. So anything that you have questions about, we probably have someone in an extension to help answer it.
0: Love that. And it's MSU.
1: MSU.
0: Basically, it's our extension.
1: Yep.
0: Of the Michigan State University.
1: Michigan State University is Michigan's land grant institution is what it's called. Basically, one institution, maybe a couple more in each state of the country, is allocated a land grant institution. Michigan State University is ours. And that land grant institution is provided resources by the federal government, by the states, specifically to do what we're doing, outreach, adult education, youth education, and research to help the growers.
0: What is what's your office location?
1: We're over on between Hillendale and Napier. So 1791 Hillendale. So east of town.
0: Yeah.
1: Just past 31.
0: And the best way for people to interact with your office?
1: Well, the best way, because we're busy people, I say call first.
0: Yeah.
1: Email us, and then we can set up a time to get together and talk.
0: Yeah. Well, we're talking with Mike Reinke. He is with Michigan State University Extension Office here. He's a viticulture specialist. And let's start a little bit of your origin story. How did you get into where you are right now? How long have you been at MSU Extension?
1: MSU, my extension duties, that's my third career.
0: Oh.
1: I've been with MSU for 7 years.
0: Okay.
1: I'm not a Michigander by nature.
0: Where are you from?
1: I'm originally from Missouri.
0: Okay.
1: This is my third time living in Michigan. I hope it's my last because I don't want to leave. I love it. My wife's from Michigan. I like to make the joke. My wife's from Michigan. My daughter was born in Michigan. I'm still waiting on my citizenship card because I love
0: it. It's in the mail.
1: It's in the mail.
0: Yeah.
1: I started in agriculture 26 years ago.
0: Okay.
1: Working for the USDA.
0: What were you doing for them?
1: I was in California working on citrus and aphids transmitting a disease in citrus trees.
0: Oh.
1: And then I worked to an insect that was causing problems in the grape industry there called the glassy-winged sharpshooter.
0: Oh.
1: So I'm a bug guy.
0: Okay.
1: I have my advanced degrees all in entomology, PhD in entomology from Michigan State.
0: Wow.
1: That was my second time living here. I worked for the USDA for a while. Then I went and got some degrees, and then I worked for industry, working for some companies making more sustainable pest management products,
0: yeah,
1: you know, insect traps, insect lures, pheromone control stuff. And then I decided to get into education. So I decided to come back to Michigan and work for MSU as an educator.
0: Wow. Thank you.
1: Yeah.
0: Three careers.
1: Yeah.
0: That's a lot.
1: Yep. Research, industry and back to education.
0: All in agriculture, though.
1: All in agriculture.
0: Yeah. It's incredibly important for our region, our nation, and we appreciate you and your sharing your knowledge with our folks around here as well. So we'll continue our conversation right now on the video live stream with Mike Ranke, MSU Extension viticulturist. I should say Dr. Ranke, because he has his PhD. I did not know this. 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

0: Good morning, First Church. Welcome, everyone. My name is Rachel Steiner. I am originally from Eastern Europe. Some of you may know my parents, Joseph and Sheila Steiner. And currently, I'm a leadership intern here. And I'm also managing the Commons Coffee Bar and our social medias. And I feel really honored that I get to be here with you today. Thank you so much for coming. Welcome, everyone. But if you are new here today, we would like to encourage you to get connected to us. And there's two ways to do that. In front of your seats, there's a QR code. And if you can scan that, that's going to lead you to our webpage. Or if you would like to speak to someone in person, I'm encouraging you to go to the Commons Coffee Bar. And we have an info hub there. And our amazing guest services team would love to speak to you and help you with any of your questions. And also, I encourage you to get your free welcome coffee from the Commons Coffee Bar from our amazing volunteers serving at the Commons. And before I would like to jump to our announcements today, I would like to thank you, and we would like to thank you for your generous givings, First Church, everything that we do here, all of our ministries and our nonprofits, all the activities that this church is doing is only possible with your support, the effort that you put into this church, the financial support, the volunteerings. And if you would like to join our giving team, you can check the slide behind us. There's three ways if you want to step into support all of our activities that we're doing here. So thank you so much for everything that you do for this church. And the first announcement that I would like to tell you this morning is our partnership class that's going to take place on the 18th of October. And if you call First Church home already, but you would like to get to know us better and be a partner of us, it's going to be a Sunday afternoon. Lunch is going to be provided, and our staff and our lead pastor is going to be there speaking more about our mission statement, who we are, what are we doing, and how you can partner in this church. So I really encourage you to register on our webpage to this event. The second thing is the candy collection activity that we're going to start next Sunday, 4th of October, at all of our campuses for our Trunk or Treat Fun Day. If any of you have participated in previous events at the Benton Heights campus, it's amazing to see that we are able to provide these candies to hundreds of kids in Benton Harbor. So if you would like to bring candies, you can do that. If you would like to decorate a trunk, you can also do that. Please go to our webpage and register for a trunk decoration. And the event itself is going to be on the 25th of October. And the last announcement for today is the Restoration Fundraiser. And it's a no race race, Steps for Restoration. It's going to be a walk. If you are interested in the Restoration House, please go to our webpage. Check what is the Restoration House is about and how you can support this activity of First Church. And this walk is supporting the Restoration House. You can make a donation or join us in the walk, but we would love you to participate in this. Thank you so much for coming today. Thank you for everything that you do for this church. And I would like to ask Chad to lead us to worship with a prayer.
1: Would you stand this morning? Father, we're just thankful today for your presence. Lord, we're thankful that you are great. Father, we're thankful for being in our lives. And God, we pray today that we just experience you in a new way. Either whether that's through worship or in your word, God, I pray that we would listen to your voice, what you have for us today. God, we pause to listen to you. God, we pray that your will be done. And we sing glory to your name this morning. We pray this in Jesus' name. And the church said, amen. Let's worship this morning.

0: Lord, we praise you that you are worthy. Lord, we just thank you so much for the truth in that song and the power in that song, Lord, that you are the Lamb of God, that you are the Anointed One. I just pray that we can remember that today as Pastor David brings his sermon, Lord, that we can remember that you are the most worthy thing in our lives. I just thank you for this day. I thank you for this opportunity to worship and just bring this sweet song up to you. We love you, and it's in your name we pray. Amen. You can have a seat.
1: Amen. As the choir prepares to sing this morning, just want to remind everybody that you're interested in joining the ministry. We would love to have you join us Wednesday night at 6:30. It's just a great opportunity. We come together as friends. We're a small group, and we just happen to sing. So that's how I like to describe our choir. We just love to have you join. There's no audition necessary. Just come and show up on Wednesday night. We just love to have you be a part. This is a great group of worshiping people. And so we're going to continue to worship with the song called Amazing Love.

0: Good morning. I'm Crystal Culp, pastor of development. As fall gets underway, schedules fill up quickly. Work, school, family, activities, responsibilities. It can feel like life moves from 0 to 100 almost overnight. And sometimes in the middle of all that busyness, we realize that we're carrying more than we know how to handle. So we want you to know that you don't have to navigate those struggles alone. The Rooted Soul, which is our Biblical Counseling and Spiritual Formation Center here at First Church, has trained biblical counselors available to come alongside you with compassion, with prayer, and the truth of God's Word. Our desire is to create a safe place where you can slow down, talk honestly about what you're facing, and allow God's Word to speak into the places where you might need some wisdom, hope, healing, and growth. And as the Rooted Soul continues to grow, we are so excited to welcome Tim McGee to our team as our executive administrator. Tim is working closely with our staff of biblical counselors, helping us strengthen our system so that we can better serve you and our community. He's also stepping into a pastoral biblical counseling role with the Rooted Soul himself. So, as this new season begins, if you find yourself struggling and need someone to walk alongside you, we want you to remember that the Rooted Soul is here. You don't have to wait until things are falling apart to ask for help. Everything is confidential, so if you would like to schedule a session or maybe just find out more information, you can simply email info@therootedsoul.org or check us out on our page on our First Church website. We are here for you. Now, the Rooted Soul is not the only way that we care for our First Church family. We also have Divorce Care, Grief Share, Stevens Ministers, and our Healing Prayer Team. Whatever your need, your First Church family wants to help point you toward Jesus and the hope that comes from being in deep relationship with Him. Now, here's what else is going on around First Church. We are offering Alpha on Wednesdays at 6:30 p.m. in addition to experiencing God at our St. Joseph campus. Alpha is a welcoming conversational study designed for anyone who wants to explore the Christian faith, ask honest questions, and discover more about who Jesus is. It's not too late to join that study, no matter what campus you attend. And if you love to sing or play an instrument, our worship ministries at all campuses would be a great place to serve. Specifically at our St. Joe campus, choir is back. Rehearsals are Wednesday evenings at 6:30 p.m. at the St. Joe campus, and no audition is required for the choir. 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So talk with your worship pastor if you're interested in being a part of the worship ministries at your campus. We still have multiple opportunities for you to connect with an Experiencing God table group, and it's not too late. We just got started. You can still register on our website for the group that fits your schedule. We are so excited about everything God is doing at all of our campuses. So whatever campus you attend, there are many opportunities to grow and serve. And even though we're spread across four campuses each week, we are one family. And I cannot wait to hear the stories of how First Church family experiences God in new ways this fall. Have a great Sunday.
1: Imagine God coming to you and saying, I'm going to give you everything you've been asking for. I'll provide financial security. I'll protect your family. I'll give you success at work. I'll resolve all the problems that have been keeping you awake at night. I'll make your plans succeed and give you the future that you've been dreaming about. There's only one condition to all of that. I'll give you all those things, but I won't personally go with you. Would you accept that offer? How many people would be satisfied with this idea that God's hand is on their life, that God is moving and God's protecting and God's healing and God's opening doors and God's solving problems for them, for you? But there's no opportunity for a continual relationship with Him, a relationship that's real and personal. As you think about this journey that we're on, experiencing God, the second reality of experiencing God is that God pursues a continuing love relationship with you that is real and personal. If you have your Bible, turn with me to Exodus chapter 33. We have said that in this journey of experiencing God that we want to use Moses, or we'll let Moses help us on this journey of experiencing God using his story. And in his continued story, he's forcing us, as we look at what's going on in him, with that question, whether we really want a relationship with God or whether we just want him to move in our lives. Are we content for God to be that genie on a bottle that's up on the shelf, that when something bad or we're struggling with something or we need some direction in our life, that we take the genie off the shelf, the bottle off the shelf, and we rub the bottle and the genie pops out and we ask God to move and intercede and do this or give us some direction for the moment, and then when things get better, then we pop the cork back on and we put it back on the shelf? Do I merely want God's hand, or do I truly want to seek and to see God's face? Do I really want a personal relationship with him? So today we continue this journey of experiencing God, a journey to know and to do the will of God. And again, Moses is going to help us. And so we find ourselves in Exodus chapter 33 with Moses up on Mount Sinai. He has led God's people out of their slavery, so they've left Egypt, and now here they are at Mount Sinai, and God has entered this covenant with them, and so that has gone on. And while Moses is up on the mountain meeting with God, down below at the base of the mountain, the people go crazy. And they think Moses is taking too long, and where's he at, and what's happening? And so they decide that, again, he's taking too long. So they create a golden calf out of some of the jewelry and some of the things that they've been given when they were on their way out of Egypt. And as they create this golden calf, this idol that they construct, they credit the idol with delivering them from Egypt. Instead of God delivered us, they worship this golden idol. He delivered us. And so they exchange this connection they have with the living God, this idea that in understanding the reality that God helped us and God led us. So they exchange that, because again, Moses and God are taking too long. And so they exchange it for this idol that they've created, an idol that they can control themselves and they can make themselves. And so in response, God offers them a deal. Let's see how they react to it. Exodus chapter 33, starting with verse 1. The Lord said to Moses, "Depart up from the land here, you and the people whom you've brought up out of the land of Egypt, to the land which I swore to Abraham, Isaac, and Jacob, saying, 'To your offspring I'll give it.' I'll send an angel before you, and I'll drive out the Canaanites and the Amorites and the Hittites and the Perizzites and the Hivites and the Jebusites. Go up to a land flowing with milk and honey. But I will not go up among you, lest I consume you along on the way, for you are a stiff-necked people." When the people heard this disastrous word, they mourned, and no one put on his ornaments. For the Lord had said to Moses, "Say to the people, 'You are a stiff-necked people. If for a single moment I should go up among you, I would consume you. So now take off your ornaments that I may know what to do with you.' Therefore, the people of Israel stripped themselves of their ornaments from Mount Horeb onward." Again, this is right after the golden calf debacle, their rebellion. And God tells Moses up here on Mount Sinai, "I want you to take the people that you've brought up out of Egypt to the land that I promised to give them." Now, I want you to notice something, that I want you to notice how God refers to the people. And the difference, if you paid attention last week, of how God referred to them then and how God refers to them now. Before, God had referred to the people, when he's talking about them, as my people. In fact, if you go back to the story, through the story of Moses and the people being coming out of Egypt, and even those first interactions where they're pleading with God, he refers to them 10 plus times prior to this repeatedly as my people. Last week, when they were struggling in their afflictions and they were crying out to God, he talks about them, "I surely have seen the affliction of my people." He's been using this possessive, personal verbiage to describe them over and over and over again. But now, after their sinful disobedience and they've created this idol, and with that still lingering, the judgment that came as a result of that, he says, "I want you to depart now and to go and to take these people that you've brought up So again, it goes from my people to, it reminds me of when the boys would do something and I would get home and Crystal would say, your children did whatever. So God's saying, your children have done this. They're yours. And so we see that sin and rebellion, again, had ruptured this relationship. But yet in the middle of that, what do you also notice? That God is all about keeping his promises to them. Because what does he tell them? Go back and look at the text again. I'll give you the land that I swore to your ancestors, and an angel's going to lead you, and I'll go before you, and the angel will go before you, and I'll provide so that you can have victory over your enemies, and you will go into this land flowing with milk and honey. I'll give it to you, this land. All of that was in those verses that we just read. That picture of this land that he was going to give them, a land flowing with milk and honey. That picture of a land of abundance. I'm going to give you all of that. A land flowing with milk, that all the animals that would produce that milk, whatever the different types that could, it's there's an abundance of that. The honey and to have, you know, an abundance of honey, you've got to have the bees and all the things. So it means you've got to have the flowering plants and trees and all of that, all the fruits and all those things to have a land flowing with milk and honey, an area maybe in some ways much like we have here, all of the produce and the things that we have here in Southwest Michigan. And so compared to Egypt and the wilderness that they've been flowing through the desert there in the wilderness, aside from, you know, the Nile Delta area, but aside from that, they've been walking through this desert region, and God says, I'm going to give you not this land, I'm going to give you this land flowing with milk and honey. I'm going to make it happen for you. But then the bombshell announcement, yeah, I'm going to give you those things, but I'm not going to go up among you. You can have the destination, you can have the prosperity, you can have the victory, you can have the protection. You just won't have my personal presence. He says it twice. He says, because you're a stiff-necked people. Imagine an animal, a beast of burden of some kind, that its neck is so stiff that you try to turn it the direction you want it to go. You try to get it to do what you want it to do, and it won't. It's got its own mind. It's going to do its own thing. It's stiff necked. That's the idea. And twice he calls them a stiff-necked people. And what he's saying is that you're like that, and you need to get you realize what's going on here. And if I stay among you, the state of your rebellious state that you've just shown, it's going to be disastrous. God is trying to help them to say, you can't treat my holiness with such in such a casual way. His holy presence in the midst of this unrepentant, rebellious people, it will not go well. Judgment's going to come instead of blessing. And so I'm going to send you, I'll go before for you, and I'll work it out, but I'm not going to personally go with you. And it reminds us of the seriousness of sin, that yes, we have a God of mercy, and yes, we have a God of grace, but the reality is that he will deal with sin. And we can't just look the other way, and we can't minimize it or rename it or excuse it or make light of God's grace. And this story reminds us of that. That sin always damages our connection with God, who desires to dwell with us, to have a relationship with us. And then what's the people's response? They describe this offer. They describe what God says that he's going to do as a disaster. Behind door number one is everything you've ever wanted or ever desired, a land flowing with your milk and honey, but I'm not going to go with you. And that was the author, the blessings of God without the blesser himself. And that's the offer that I'm going to give you. And they decide that they're not going to take door number one. They realize that's not the prize they wanted. God's gift can never replace God's presence. And that's what Moses, then his reply, speaking for the people, they see that God's hand without God with them is a disaster. And what's their response? Their response is mourning, and their response is that they take off these ornaments that they had been wearing. Remember when they left Egypt, you can go back and you can read it in Exodus chapter 12. It says the Egyptians sent with them silver and gold, and they sent all this jewelry, and they had used some of that to create this golden image or this idol that they had created, this calf that they had created earlier. And so seemingly some of the same stuff that they had used to create that golden calf, they still had some of that. And so as a visible act of mourning and repentance, it says they take those ornaments off. Those things that were reminiscent of the idolatry that they had just come through. They set those aside. It says they don't wear them anymore on their journey. And you could just see in that a sign of their humility, a sign of their repentance maybe before God. Mourning the potential reality that if we continue on this course, that God is going to send us without his presence, that he's going to give us his gifts without his presence, and they don't want that. And so let's look at that next section. Now Moses used to take the tent and pitch it outside the camp, far off from the camp. And he called to the tent of meeting, and everyone who sought the Lord would go out to the tent of meeting, which was outside the camp. And whenever Moses went out to the tent, all the people would rise up, and each would stand at his tent door and watch Moses until he had gone into the tent. And when Moses entered the tent, the pillar of cloud would descend and stand at the entrance of the tent, and the Lord would speak with Moses. And when all the people saw the pillar of cloud standing at the entrance of the tent, all the people would rise up and worship, each at his tent door. Thus the Lord used to speak to Moses face to face as a man speaks to his friend. And when Moses turned again into the camp, his assistant Joshua, the son of Nun, a young man, would not depart from the tent. Notice that the text tells us that Moses sets up what was called the tent of meeting. Now this is different than the tabernacle. The tabernacle would come later, this place that where God's presence would reside, and that was even before the temple, and so those things weren't there yet. And so this tent of meeting was a place that people could connect with God. Those people that had chosen, they wanted to meet with God. You were seeking the Lord. This is where you would go. You would go to the tent of meeting. And verse 8 tells us that Moses would go and he would enter, and then the pillar of cloud would descend and the Lord would speak to Moses, it says, face to face. Now, what's easy to miss is where the camp is. Look at verse 7. It says that it's outside the camp. It says that it's a long way away from the camp. And that distance illustrates again the disconnect that the people have with God. How their fellowship, their connection with God had been disrupted by their rebellion and by their sin. And it doesn't mean their relationship's over, because the tent is still there. It's just a space. There's just a distance between the camp and where they could go to meet with God. And so again, their sin had created that distance. But again, we want to make sure that we remember and we see in the text that God still wants to make a way to meet with his people. Those that want to seek him, that want to go to the trouble of seeking him, that there's a way, that there's a path. God's grace pursues us across the distance that sin creates. Sin had created this distance, and this tent of meeting was outside the camp, but there was still a way. And friend, I don't know what you've done. I don't know what sin you've been involved in. I don't know where, you know, what God is drawing you to him. Just know that there is no place that you can walk that's too far away. The distance is not too great for God's grace to offer you a way home. And so even after the devastating betrayal of them creating this idol and saying that this idol delivered us up out of Egypt, that still God continues to make a way for his people to seek him. Again, despite the distance that the sin created. And it's the same with us. Go down to verse 11. In verse 11, it says that Moses would speak to God face to face as a man speaks to his friend. What a description. Do you have that kind of relationship with God, that he's your friend? You see him that way? Now, it doesn't mean that he literally was seeing him face to face, because if you go down to verse 20, we see that It says that that is impossible. You can't literally see him in his unveiled glory, as Scripture talks about. No one can experience that and live. But what it's saying is that there was a depth in that relationship, that there was a directness in that relationship, that there's an intimacy in that relationship that Moses had that we can certainly learn from. Again, God's grace pursues us across the distance that sin creates. Because God wants, again, that second reality of experiencing God, God wants to have a personal relationship, a loving relationship with us. God doesn't just want us to know truths about him. He wants us to know him. And so it'd be good for us to pause and reflect about our own relationship with God. Has my relationship with God become more informational? Can you pass the Bible content exam, but maybe not know him deeply and personally? Do you take time to talk honestly with God like we see Moses did and was doing in his interactions with God? Do you make space to hear from God, or are you doing all the talking in your relationship with God? That when you're talking to God, it's all about your laundry list of things that he needs to do and ways that he needs to work and what you need him, how you need him. Or are there some times of solitude, some times of silence as you seek him? Do you take time to examine your life and to ask the question, God, is there any offensive way in me? As David prayed, is there anything, God, that is not pleasing to you? There's any attitudes or any actions or anything I'm missing, anything that you want me to do that I've been unwilling to do, any good thing that you want me to do but I've been unwilling to do? Is there anything, God, help me to see anything that might create some distance between me and you? Now, before we move on, I just want you to notice, so I know we're talking about Moses, but let's not miss Joshua real quick. Look at verse 11. I love this. Joshua, this young man, it says that he would not depart from the tent. The tent, the place where God's presence was residing, was resting. And it says that he would not depart. Joshua had discovered the blessing of just lingering before the Lord. Do you ever linger? Linger in worship. Linger in the presence of God. That's what we see Joshua doing. Let's move on. Verse 12, and Moses says to the Lord, "See, you say to me, bring up this people, but you have not let me know whom you will send with me. Yet you've said, I know you by name, and you have also found favor in my sight. Now therefore, if I have found favor in your sight, please show me now your ways, that I may know you in order to find favor in your sight. Consider too that this nation is your people." Moses, he's talking to God, and he's talking about logistics. Okay, who are you gonna send with me? I haven't kind of got that detail yet. Who's gonna help me? Moses refuses to just treat God's presence as a minor logistical, detail. He understands that he needs God. He wants God to be actively engaged in his life, and he wants God to give direction. He wants God to give insight, and he wants God's presence. And notice what he says to God. You know me. You know me by name. You know who I am. And if I've found favor in your sight, then I want to know, what does he say? More of your hand moving? You doing more things for me? No, he says, I want to know your ways. I want to know you, in other words. So again, he doesn't want to go to the promised land without God. He doesn't want the land of milk and honey without God. He says, show me who you are. Show me your ways. I want to know you. He doesn't just say, show me your way. That's about directions. He says, show me your ways. I want to know how you do things. I want to know about you. I want to understand your character. I want to understand who you are. He doesn't just say, God, do these things, bring success into my life. He says, let me know you. I want to know you. I want to seek your face. I want to be in a relationship with you. Moses is wanting more than information. He's wanting more than a roadmap on how to get somewhere else. He wants God with him on the journey.

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1: On the bottle idea that I take God off the shelf when I get in a pinch and I pop the cork and I let him come out and I let him interact in my life and I let him fix the things that I've messed up because I've been trying to do it on my own. And then once it gets a little better, I pop the cork, put it back on the bottle until I mess it up again. And I know we don't talk about it that way, but that's how we live our lives, unfortunately, all too often. And so what can we learn from Moses here? What can we learn about interacting with God? God, show me your way. Show me who you are was the cry of his heart. So in the context of knowing and experiencing God's will, do we pray God's will for our lives? And we just want answers to questions? We just want God's direction? Or do we want to know God personally? Are we seeking to know more about Christ and to know Jesus? Because when you get to know Jesus, you get to know God, because we see who God is. When we look at Jesus, we understand Jesus. God is inviting us into a relationship with him. And as we come to Christ, and as we understand him deeper, we understand God. Look at these final verses. And he said, my presence will go with you, and I will give you rest. And he said to him, if your presence will not go with me, do not bring me up from here. For how shall it be known that I have found favor in your sight, I and your people? Is it not in your going with us so that we are distinct, I and your people, from every other tribe on the face of the earth? And the Lord said to Moses, the very thing that you have spoken I will do, for you have found favor in my sight. I know you by name, Moses. And then Moses said, please show me your glory. So Moses' response, God's response to Moses' inquiries and what he's saying to him. My presence, look at the verse, my presence will go with you and I will give you rest. So he says, all right. He sees how serious Moses is and the people and their repentance. And we see that they want God to go with them as well. And they're not content to just to go without God, and they want God as well. And what does Moses, interesting what God says to Moses here. He tells him that I'm going to go with you and I'm going to give you rest. Now, what do you think of when you think of rest? I'm thinking kicking back in the recliner, watching a little TV, watching a sports event of some kind. I'm thinking about, you know, maybe chilling on the beach. I'm thinking about watching the sunset. I'm not thinking about leading a bunch of people that are griping and complaining the whole way and all the drama that you see that Moses had along the way, getting the people from Mount Sinai to the edge of the promised land. And all, if you go back, just all the drama that was engaged in all of that, if you've ever led anybody anywhere, you know that does not sound like rest in the traditional sense of the term. But what was there is God's presence in the journey, God's presence in the struggle, God's presence in the difficulty. And friends, that's what we need. And we have God with us, no matter what's going on, we can find rest even with all the issues and even with all the struggles and all the conflict. The rest comes in our intimacy with God as we walk with him. Let's reread what Moses says to God. It's critical to get this. If your presence will not go with me, do not bring us up from here. So here, we see this again, coming back again. If God, we need you, we want you, we're content to stay here. I'd rather stay here because I've got the tent of meeting. I've got this place where I can go there. And even it's the desert and it's not the greatest place. It's not a land flowing with milk and honey, but I would rather be right here where I have access to you than to go some other place that has all the stuff that I've ever wanted and I've ever desired that this world has to offer, all the milk and honey and all the stuff without your presence. How many of us would take God up on that? Do we really want him, or do we just want his hand to move in our lives? And friends, there's a difference. And that's what we see in this story.

as we look at what's being talked about here. Again, knowing God means seeking his ways, not just looking for his help, seeking to know him. And that's this experiencing God, knowing and doing the will of God. As we look at this story, let's, again, what's he say? If your presence will not go with me, do not bring us up from this land. It's better to wait with God than to move without him. God and Moses, they've been talking. And if your presence, doesn't go with me, then don't bring us there. And I love that Moses is not just thinking about himself, but he's thinking about them as a people. And is that our heart? Do we have that heart of Moses? That we don't want to move without God, but we also don't want anyone else to move without God. We want all of us to get there. Do we have that idea? Maybe we're a young person and God's really moving, but do we have a desire to see the older folks also experience God? Or maybe you're an older adult and do you really have a passion to see our young people in revival and children coming to Christ? Do you have that passion or are you content to have God move here at this campus and yeah, whatever happens at the other ones, it's okay. Just as long as God does something here. Or do we have this passion like Moses, God, I want to go, but I want us to go. I want all of us to go. Do we see that? Do we just have a desire for First Church and God to move here? Or do we have a heart that we want to see God move in all the great churches in our community? Do we want to see God move across this region? Do we have that heart? We see that in Moses, and that's what we need. Look at verse 16. Is it not in your going with us so that we are distinct? What he's saying is the thing that makes us unique, the thing that makes us a special people is because you are with us. It's not our military strength. It's not our prosperity. It's not our accomplishments. It's not this land that you're going to give us. What distinguishes us from all the other nations is that you are our God, that your presence with us, and that's what should make us as a church distinct. Not buildings and not locations and not size or not any of those things, but the living God with us, moving among us, his spirit moving among us. That's what should make us unique. Christ alive in us, the Holy Spirit present. So again, as we think about how this applies to our own lives, are you preparing to move somewhere that God isn't leading? Are you asking God to accompany your plans, or are you willing to adjust your plans to follow and to experience his presence? Would you rather wait with God in the struggle or move somewhere else so that you can, you know, go where you think you should go and this land of milk and honey, whatever that looks like for you. And you're, yeah, God, come join me. But if you don't, it's okay because I really am excited about this, whatever this opportunity is. And as a church, are we more concerned with visible success in our community and in our world? Or do we really want the unmistakable presence of God? And that's what we most desire. There's one final thought. Look at verse 15 or 18 at the very end of what we've read today. Moses' final request, please show me your glory. Moses, he's received the answer that God's promised. I'm going to go with you. My presence is going to go with you. And Moses could have ended the conversation. Okay, I know that God's going to go and he's going to give us success. But Moses doesn't ask for another gift. He doesn't ask to make the journey easier. What does he ask for? He asks for more of God. Are we hungry for God? Do we want more of God, or do we just want him moving and doing things for us? And what has Moses been praying? He says, show me your ways. He says, go with us. I don't want to go unless you go with us. And now in this final verse, in verse 18, show me your glory. I want to know you. And that's the heart of the deep personal relationship that we need with God. When we could ask for any number of things, what we ask for is more of God.
It's easy for us to let God's grace become just a thing that we overlook, and all the things he's done for us, we can take them for granted. Do we want to know God? Do we have a desire, a deep desire? Are we hungry for more? The transactional type of faith says, God, you answer my prayer, so I'm good. I can go and turn my attention to something else because that's been fixed in my life. But what we see here in Moses, what we need desperately is, God, thank you for answering that prayer. And now would you answer this prayer? I want more of you. So let's end with where we started as our worship team comes back out. And where we started was, if God offered you the gift without the giver, the blessing without the relationship, the promised land without the presence of God, would that be enough? Would you take him up on it? Israel said, Moses, talking for the people, Moses and the people, they said that would be a disaster. That would be horrible. We do not want that. If you don't go with us, then don't send us. And maybe you've been approaching God primarily, God, what God can do for you. And God, you got to answer this request, fix this thing. And God today, as you're here, he is offering you himself. He's offering to be with you, to have a personal relationship with you, the creator of this universe, the God that breathed this world into existence. It's a crazy offer that he wants to know us individually and personally. And through Jesus Christ, the sin that separates us, the sin that brings distance between us and God, can be forgiven, and we can enter a real and personal relationship through the person of Jesus Christ. That is the offer. That's what's behind door number one today. A personal relationship with Christ. If you have never made that decision to open that door and accept Christ as your Savior, today's your day. We've got individuals that would love to pray with you on this side of our altars. You can come forward here, and we'd love to pray with you about that. If you'd like to come and pray on your own, you can come here and pray. Let me just say just a final thing to those of you who already follow Christ. As you look at your life, as you look at your prayer life, as you look at your relationship with God, is it more transactional? Do you seek God doing things for you, his provision in your life, or do you really seek his presence? Have you been asking God to bless your plans, or do you really want God to move in you, for you to know him and to know his ways? What would it look like if you prayed, God, more than anything, I want you? And so what did Moses pray? Could you pray that? God, show me your way so that I may know you. In your presence, I don't want to go unless you go with me. Please show me your glory. So I want to challenge you this week to pray that prayer, to show me your ways. Go with me. Show me your glory. May we as a church never be a people who are content just to experience the hand of God moving, but that we always are after the presence of God with us. And may our prayer be, we don't simply want what you can give us, God. We want you, God. Will you stand with me? These altars are open. Let have you pray. Some of you need to set some sin aside, set some stuff aside that has distanced you from God. Some of us need to get away from just, God, what you can do for me, and to seek him earnestly. For Father, that is our prayer. As we sing this final song, as we think about these words that talk about running to you, God, we do that today. We want more of you. Move here as we, this time, final time of worship. Move among us. Help us not just hear, but Father, help us to make some decisions of seeking you desperately. We want you, God. We want to see more of your glory. We pray in Jesus' name. Amen. These altars are open.

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2: Be aware of fog and spots this morning. Another great day to get outside. Sun and clouds mixed today, warming to around 70. Partly cloudy and quiet tonight, lows near 50. We'll be met with plenty of sun to kick off the work week. Highs Monday reaching the low 70s. Low to mid 70s stick around much of the week ahead, staying dry until Wednesday. Expect scattered showers midweek. I'm WSBT 22 meteorologist Jessica Burns.
3: 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It's the WSJM Morning Show. I'm Ken Lundberg. Thank you so much for joining us. We have a special guest in studio. We'll have sports in just a couple of moments. But first off, I want to introduce Mike Ranke is here. He's with MSU Extension, the Extension office here. He's a viticulture specialist, right? Did I get that right?
4: You got it right.
3: Okay. Good morning, and thanks for joining us on the WSJM Morning Show.
4: Thanks for having me.
3: Tell us, Mike, if you wouldn't mind, we'll get your full origin story, but what is a viticulture specialist? What is it, for those who weren't on the video live stream here on the radio, what does a viticulture specialist do?
4: Sure. Viticulture specialist basically helps the grape growers. Viticulture just means grapes.
3: Yeah.
4: I help with questions about production, you know, diseases, insect problems, when to pick, what's happening to the crop this year, everything like that. I just act as an advisor.
3: Yeah. And one of the things that you're having to advise about right now is a new friend that we have here in Berrien County. Tell us about the spotted lanternfly. What is it and why are we concerned?
4: Sure. The spotted lanternfly is an invasive insect from Asia, a very large, very beautiful insect, but it can feed on basically any plant and suck the juices out of the plant and weaken the plants.
3: Oh. So
4: commercial ag, we're watching it.
3: Yeah, it likes grapes.
4: It likes grapes. It likes a lot of things, but grapes can be sensitive to it.
3: Yeah, how big of a problem is this? What are we talking about?
4: Well, you look at where it came from, or when it first got here, I should say.
3: Yeah.
4: It started about a decade ago in Pennsylvania when it came in on some rock material.
3: It came in on landscape boulders. Oh, you're kidding.
4: The egg masses came in on landscape boulders from South Korea.
3: Oh, somebody needed the South Korean boulders for their garden, the spotted lanternfly had laid eggs on the boulders.
4: Mm-hmm.
3: It hitched a ride, and this is what we got.
4: That's exactly correct.
3: No kidding.
4: Yeah.
3: And it proliferated from there.
4: It did. And, when it first got here in Pennsylvania, it wreaked havoc on commercial grape production because they weren't prepared for it.
3: Mm.
4: And so they lost a large number of their vineyards because of just the weakening of the vines because they weren't prepared.
3: Wow.
4: We here are not as worried about it because we've had a decade to learn how to manage it.
3: Okay.
4: And the grape growers are going to be good at it.
3: How do you manage the spotted lanternfly?
4: The best way from a commercial standpoint, it's going to be different if you're a homeowner, but from a commercial standpoint, the best thing is to continue using the pesticides that we unfortunately are have to do.
3: Yeah.
4: So the only difference is from the traditional methods is that we just have to spray one or two extra sprays in the fall.
3: Okay. Okay. So one or two extra sprays in the fall. So is this before or after harvest?
4: It depends on the grape variety. It could be either.
3: Oh, okay.
4: Yep. Right now is when we'd be managing it.
3: Where have we found the spotted lanternfly in Berrien County?
4: The one find we have found so far was actually right near downtown Niles.
3: Okay.
4: So it's in town. It was in a baseball park. And so nowhere near agriculture so far.
3: Yeah.
4: So right now it's more of a public concern than it is a commercial production concern for grape growers. And we only found either three or four individuals. I'd have to go back and check my notes.
3: Individual bugs.
4: That's how sensitive we are on our monitoring. We've been monitoring for this insect for about 5 years.
3: Yeah.
4: We've been ready for it. We've been watching for it. And it finally got here. And we found four individuals in one spot.
3: Yeah. What'd you do with them?
4: Killed them.
3: Ah.
4: We had to kill them. We had to kill them because we had to send them into the USDA over on the East Coast to officially identify them and declare them spotted lanternfly.
3: Yeah. Okay. Just out of curiosity, is the spotted lanternfly, is it actually a fly?
4: No, it is not a fly.
3: Okay.
4: That's a fun situation in entomology anyway.
3: Yeah.
4: Because we have a lot of insects that are labeled wrong. but we can get to that in another time. But no, it's actually a different group of insects that so far we have never had to deal with them as agricultural pests. This is a unique group of insects to the pest control world.
3: Wow.
4: Yeah.
3: So it's not a butterfly. It's not a moth. It's not a fly.
4: No, it's a lantern fly is what it's called.
3: Huh.
4: The insect family is Lampyridae, which is, you know, completely different from what everybody else is used to dealing with.
3: Fascinating. All right. I want to know the characteristics. We're going to continue the conversation with Mike Ranke, MSU Extension Viticulture Specialist. If you see it, squish it, right? Mm-hmm. That's what we do?
4: Yes.
3: Okay. What does it look like? Just a brief description for the radio listener.
4: The adult is pretty big. We're going to say about an inch long.
3: Okay.
4: Beautiful red color with black spots. Think of it as if you were to look at a cicada mixed with a butterfly or moth. That's kind of what it looks like in general.
3: Okay.
4: But it's pretty.
3: Yeah.
4: As an entomologist, I think it's really pretty.
3: It is. It does look pretty. I mean, I've seen a lot of pictures of them. I keep an eye peeled in the wild to see because we keep hearing about them. But if you see it, do they make noise?
4: They don't make much noise that we would recognize.
3: Are they fast?
4: They can fly pretty well as adults. The nymphs, the babies, can crawl pretty quickly if you're not ready for it, but you can catch them.
3: Okay. And then the one thing that we should do if we find them in our backyards is
4: squish it. Although I would ask before you squish it.
3: Yeah.
4: Take a picture and send it to us so we can verify. That's where we are right now, is we're trying to get a sense of where they are and how numerous they are so we can prepare the public. So take a picture and then squish it.
3: Okay, snap it, squish it, and then send it to Mike Ranke, MSU Extension Viticulture Specialist. We'll be continuing the conversation here in just a moment here on the WSJM Morning Show video live stream. Here on the radio, we've got to get to sports, Dave Wolf.
5: The Tigers beat one.
3: All right, back on the video live stream. No, this is entertaining, and thank you for sharing the information. So it's not a fly at all. It's not a moth. It's like a – what would you liken it to?
4: It's closer to – well, I mean, to be honest, it's closer to a cicada than anything else we, the general public, would recognize.
3: Yeah.
4: We have a couple of other species of this group of insects in our area, but they are small, nondescript. We normally wouldn't see them.
3: Yeah.
4: So this is a unique situation for us.
3: What's your prediction? What's going to happen here with this thing?
4: It's going to spread. We're going to see more of them, but we're not going to see the explosions that we saw on the East Coast. There are some pictures where you can see trees that are 2 foot in diameter that are just coated with adults, where you can't even see the bark of the tree.
3: Wow.
4: And that was the initial phase of the introduction. We've learned a lot. The biology of our country, you know, the birds, the microbes, the bacteria, the fungi, they've learned how to feed on this as part of the ecosystem.
3: Yeah.
4: So we're not going to see explosions, but we're going to see a lot more of them. We're going to see them kind of scattered about, especially this time of year when the adults are more numerous. They're the big ones. They're the easy ones to see.
3: Yeah. What are they doing this time of year? Are they breeding? Are they going to hibernate? What do they do? What do they do during the wintertime?
4: Well, it's all about breeding right now for them.
3: Okay.
4: It's mate finding, breeding, and laying eggs. They've started laying eggs about now in the U.S., And the eggs are what survive over winter. Mm. So it actually, egg masses kind of look like chewing gum stuck onto the surface of whatever it is.
3: Okay.
4: And they'll lay those egg masses on anything. I've seen pictures of them on the sides of buildings, on the sides of fence posts, on pillows, on lawn furniture.
3: Just wherever they feel like laying their eggs, that's where it's going to go.
4: Yes. Wherever they
3: can. Are they sticky? Is it sticky?
4: No, it's hard.
3: Okay.
4: Imagine some of that old chewy gum that someone left on a tree after a couple weeks.
3: Yeah.
4: That's kind of what it looks like.
3: Huh.
4: And kind of a brownish gray.
3: Yeah.
4: It's hard to see. So it's easy to see at first before it dries. After that, good luck.
3: Camouflage and goes right in. Part of the evolutionary deal. So are you going to deputize us? Should we squish the egg sacs?
4: The egg sacs, not easy to squish. What I say is scrape it off
3: and
4: throw it in the trash.
3: Okay. Scrape it off, throw it in the trash. What's their natural predator?
4: They don't have a lot of focused predators. They're just general predators feed on them. They're big enough that you have to be pretty big, relatively speaking, to chew on them.
3: Woodpeckers
4: would potentially do it. I look at more things like blue jays and crows and just birds that go after insects in the air and on the surface of plants.
3: Okay, we'll be right back. We're talking with Mike Ranke, MSU Extension Viticulture Specialist, here on the WSJM Morning Show.
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14: What you're going to notice about me, Mike, is that I'm like a raven. I see a shiny thing, I go after it. So you say interesting stuff, I'm going to keep asking all kinds of different... good morning and welcome again to the WSJM Morning Show. I'm Ken Lundberg. We're talking with Mike Ranke. He's with the MSU Extension Office here in Berrien County. We're talking about the spotted lanternfly because it's an invasive species, and we've known about it for some time. We've been trying to keep an eye on it here in Michigan. It's been in Michigan for a few years now.
4: It has, mainly on the east side. Okay. So Detroit, Ann Arbor area, yeah. For the most part, came naturally up through Ohio.
14: Okay.
4: So, but this is our first find in the southwest Michigan area.
14: Yeah.
4: We have seen it last year. We were talking about it in the Elkhart, South Bend area. So we knew it was coming.
14: Okay.
4: And now we've actually found it in Chicago as well.
14: Oh, wow.
4: So it's in the area.
14: So they like to proliferate.
4: They do. Hmm. They do.
14: Okay. So we found it in Niles. We haven't found it anywhere else in Berrien County as yet.
4: Correct.
14: And the basic guidance for agriculture is already out there. Mm-hmm. Do an additional spraying in the fall.
4: If necessary.
14: If necessary.
4: They're not doing it yet. The great thing about grape growers is they have been prepared. We've been messaging with them for a couple of years now. So they know what to look for. They know when to look for it. And so far, no one has found anything and no one's panicking.
14: So the if necessary is what?
4: When you find it and you find it in numbers big enough that you think it's going to weaken the vines.
14: Yeah. Okay. And so what do they, I want to ask about MSU Extension, the office generally here in just a moment, but what does the spotted lanternfly do when it approaches a vine?
4: Sure. Well, they like to move around. They love other plants as well, more than grapes. The reason we talk grapes is that the grapes are sensitive. So what happens is the lanternfly will move around to different plants. They'll eventually find some grapevines. They'll land on it and then pierce. They've got a piercing mouth part. And so they'll pierce the large woody part of the plant. They ignore the leaves and ignore the fruit and go straight to the woody trunk or something like that and pierce into the arteries and veins of the plant.
14: No kidding.
4: And feed on the juices of the plant. So basically kind of like blood sucking to a certain extent, but on the plant
14: little
4: side.
14: Leeches.
4: Yeah. And, and what that does is it doesn't directly hurt the plant, hurt the grapevine, but it will reduce the nutrients in that plant. Mm. And so that plant doesn't have, and this is the time of year when all of our plants are trying to prepare for winter. And, if that nutrient that they're using to prepare for winter goes to the insect instead, they don't have those nutrients and they are weaker going into the winter.
14: Yeah.
4: And we are on that edge for grape production in the country because of our harsher winters than you see like on the West Coast.
14: Yeah.
4: And so anything that weakens the vines going into winter causes more damage to the vines, more death, more concerns.
14: Yeah.
4: And so that's what we're concerned about with lanternfly is just weakening the vines.
14: Yeah. Are there other crops, other agricultural concerns in addition to grapes?
4: Well, we know that they'll feed on other things. We know they get onto apples, onto peaches, onto blueberries, basically anything that's not a pine tree. They will feed on.
14: Okay.
4: I saw early pictures of nymphs on basil plants. I mean, you name it, they'll feed on it.
14: Yeah.
4: But we need to remember what are they interested in most and what are sensitive going into winter?
14: Yeah.
4: And right now in our area, grapes are the concern. Other parts of the country, we've been concerned about hops as well, but that's not really too much of a concern for us. The other thing we have to be worried about on the backyard

0: construction side is, you know, some of these trees that are right on the edges. So, you know, some of our trees that are don't really grow any further north because this is the northern edge of their territory. This might weaken them as well.
1: Okay. Okay. We're talking with Mike Ranke, MSU Extension Office. He's a viticulture specialist. And again, if you see it, snap a picture and then squish it. The invasive spotted lanternfly. Get it to smile. What do you say? Cheese? You say grapes? What do you say? So the spotted lanternfly, again, not a fly, not a moth, not a butterfly, but invasive. It's pretty hardy, right?
0: Yeah. Yeah. It survives the winter really well.
1: Okay. And it does that by laying its eggs. The eggs stick around through the winter, and then they wake up in the springtime. When do we see most of them around? Are we likely to see a lot right now?
0: This would be the time when they're easiest to spot
1: because
0: they're big and pretty colored.
1: Okay.
0: You see more individuals in the spring before they grow and everything eats them, but they're small.
1: Okay.
0: They're nondescript, so they're harder to see. This is the time of year when they're moving, they're flying, they're feeding, they're mating, they're all over the place. And so this is when we are watching most critically. So July, but mainly August, September, and into October until our first hard freeze.
1: And what size are they right now?
0: About an inch long.
1: About an inch long. And then do the adults then just die because of the freeze?
0: Yes.
1: Okay.
0: Yeah, they can't handle cold weather.
1: Take that. Yeah. Okay. Good. Michigan State University Extension Office. For those who might not be familiar, what is it and why is it important?
0: Sure. Michigan, the Extension is a service that we provide for anyone having any questions in just about anything. We have an office here in Berrien County that focuses on a certain few things like human nutrition. We have 4-H for youth education.
1: Nice.
0: The Berrien County office is also housed on one of MSU's 17 research stations around the state. And that research station is focused on specialty crop agriculture, fruits and vegetables. So anything that you have questions about, we probably have someone in an extension to help answer it.
1: Love that. And it's MSU.
0: MSU.
1: Basically, it's our extension of the Michigan State University.
0: Michigan State University is Michigan's land-grant institution is what it's called. Basically, one institution, maybe a couple more in each state of the country, is allocated a land-grant institution. Michigan State University is ours. And that land-grant institution is provided resources by the federal government, by the states, specifically to do what we're doing. Outreach, adult education, youth education, and research to help the growers.
1: What is what's your office location?
0: We're over on between Hillendale and Napier. So 1791 Hillendale. So east of town.
1: Yeah.
0: Just past 31.
1: And the best way for people to interact with your office?
0: Well, the best way, because we're busy people, I say call first.
1: Yeah.
0: Email us. We can set up a time to get together and talk.
1: Yeah. Well, we're talking with Mike Ranke. He is with Michigan State University Extension Office here. He's a viticulture specialist. And let's start a little bit of your origin story. How did you get into where you are right now? How long have you been at MSU Extension?
0: MSU, my extension duties, that's my third career. I've been with MSU for 7 years. I'm not a Michigander by nature.
1: Where are you from?
0: I'm originally from Missouri.
1: Okay.
0: This is my third time living in Michigan. I hope it's my last because I don't want to leave. I love it. My wife's from Michigan. I like to make the joke. My wife's from Michigan. My daughter was born in Michigan. I'm still waiting on my citizenship card because I love
1: it. It's in the mail.
0: It's in the mail.
1: Yeah.
0: I started in agriculture 26 years ago.
1: Okay.
0: Working for the USDA.
1: What were you doing for them?
0: I was in California working on citrus and aphids transmitting a disease in citrus trees.
1: Oh.
0: And then I worked to an insect that was causing problems in the grape industry there called the glassy-winged sharpshooter.
1: Oh.
0: So I'm a bug guy.
1: Okay.
0: I have my My advanced degree is all in entomology, PhD in entomology from Michigan State.
1: Wow.
0: That was my second time living here. But I worked for the USDA for a while. Then I went and got some degrees, and then I worked for industry, working for some companies making more sustainable pest management products,
1: yeah.
0: You know, insect traps, insect lures, pheromone control stuff. And then I decided to get into education. So I decided to come back to Michigan and work for MSU as an educator.
1: Wow. Thank you.
0: Yeah.
1: Three careers.
0: Yeah.
1: That's a lot.
0: Yep. Research, industry, and back to education.
1: All in agriculture, though.
0: All in agriculture.
1: Yeah. It's incredibly important for our region, our nation, and we appreciate you and your sharing your knowledge with our folks around here as well. So we'll continue our conversation right now on the video live stream with Mike Ranke, MSU Extension viticulturist. I should say Dr. Ranke, because he has his PhD. I did not know this.
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1: The game, but can only put up 13 last week in that loss. This week they're heading to face the 1-1 Patriots, who completely shut down the Steelers offense last week. They have had issues with turnovers though, and last week they didn't come back with one to bite. Now, they usually get one to bite them after that, but Drake May has looked more like the losing Super Bowl quarterback from last season than the MVP runner-up that he was in the regular season. So we will see if he has some better success today against this Jacksonville defense.
2: Absolutely. 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I think it's a sneaky good matchup, but really excited to see how that one plays out. 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One game features slow starters, while another game features road warriors. We'll get to both of those games coming up. It's Fox Sports Radio's Countdown to Kickoff, presented by Underdog. Unleash your dog.
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18: Ladies and gentlemen,
19: Jackson Dart's injury doesn't just doom the Giants' season, it clouds their future too. If is a very, very dangerous word. If Harden, KD, and Kyrie can ever get healthy and play together, Brooklyn will be fire. If the Cowboys would ever pay for a top coach on the market and hire a real GM, Super Bowl trophies, if... could just get his act together and meet a nice girl. He's 49. Ship has sailed. Okay? Be careful on the if stuff. If the young offensive stars for the New York Giants can ever stay healthy, it's fool's gold. And I like them all. Jackson Dart, let's start with him. 44% of the time as a New York Giant, injured or in the blue tent. And frankly, he's not the biggest guy with the best arm. He's not the most athletic. So playing on the edge is his advantage. You can't take that from him. Or he's just not that special. The edge makes him special. Cam Scataboo, even his commercials look dangerous. Scataboo's style, which is collisions first, is not sustainable over a long career. And I love him, okay? I mean, even finesse running backs do not last long in the National Football League. He is the most violent runner in the league. Malik Nabers, super talented. Malik Nabers, he's already missed 15 games.
11: 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One guy sees the whole board.
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1: Or weird things have happened. Look at Mariota on the bench fighting to try to get back in. Oh, that was earlier. Okay.
2: Yeah.
1: As he jogs off. But he's back in the game.
2: Okay. Look and at what's 117? The Browns with the ball at the 24-yard line of Carolina.
1: Mariota said, man, I'm not going out like that. Put me back in, coach.
2: All right, so here we go right now. We got 2:38 to go, 2:37, clock ticking. Washington trying to get something going against the Seahawk defense. Meanwhile, the Browns are pretty much running it out right now. So there you go, the Cleveland Browns. Hey. So you got them at 2-1. You got the Steelers at 2-1. You got the Bengals at 2-1. Where are the Ravens right now?
1: Like I just say a minute ago, Ravens, you're up next.
2: Anybody could call a four-way tie for first in the AFC North?
1: Listen, man, which will be even more weird than anybody if the Raiders pull this thing off this afternoon. Would anybody have said after week three, the two top teams in that division would have been 3-0 Kansas City, 3-0 Raiders?
2: I don't know. Raiders going to have a tough one against the Saints
1: today. With the 0-3 Chargers and a possibly 1-2 Broncos team? Who called that? Who had that on their bingo card?
2: Well, that's the NFL. That's the beauty of it. That's right. Why you keep it right here. This is End Zone Radio.
3: The NFL is going down. 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
2: 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They're atrocious. The Titans are laughing at the Packers. They're awful. Sunday against the Jets, great example. Fourth quarter, there's about a minute 15 left. All they need is one good completion to get in the field goal range. Three and out. I mean, and that's not a knock at the Jets. Like, you got Jordan Love. Three and out. And I've said this before, Dave Wonstadt, you can lose games, can't lose a locker room. Right now, to be this bad on the offensive side of the ball, don't tell me it's just the O-line. It's the head coach. I think they've lost their room. It's year 8 for Matt LaFleur. In the last couple of years, the only reason the Packers made the playoffs, and I like LaFleur, was because they extended the number of teams that make the playoffs. They have felt like they have slightly regressed in the last 2 years. 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
10: Third and 7 at the 44. A first down wins it. Mariota in the gun. Three wide receivers to the left. Here's the snap. He keeps it on the right. To the 40. Gets a block. Dives to the 35-yard line. Marcus Mariota with his legs is going to bring Washington its first win of the season.
11: Wow, what a finish there. That's Big 100 Commanders Radio Network. So the Commanders come away with Marcus Mariota. Unreal game for him today as they pull off the win against the defending Super Bowl champion Seattle Seahawks. Once again, this is End Zone Radio presented by Underdog. Unleash your dog. I want to thank our crew today. Monsi Bolaños, of course, getting ready for show with Dan Byer and Kerry Rhodes. They will be here at the top of the hour. Chris coming off his big birthday celebration and well, you had a lot of good stories about your birthday week.
12: Oh, yeah. So my mom came to town and we like did a bunch of L.A. stuff I had never done, like getting to Langer's, going to Hollywood. But then the big thing is just up wine country and everything was fantastic, especially the Edna Valley.
11: Like, yeah.
12: Oh, fantastic. Yeah. California has so many small places to go that I could probably, like Huell Hauser, spend the rest of my life trying to do everything in this state. And I
11: probably wouldn't be able to do it. Well, as much as I love Napa, you got to get to Temecula. The next run for you is Temecula.
12: I thought Edna, I mean, my mom's been to Napa, and she says Edna Valley, just south of San Luis Obispo, kicks Napa around quite handily.
11: And then, of course, our brilliant producer, Bo. By the way, your choice of gear today, how did this happen?
13: Adrian Peterson is my greatest running back of all time.
11: Well, he certainly was on the short list.
13: The important thing is that Drake May has thrown as many interceptions in how many games now? Three?
11: Mm-hmm.
13: As Jalen Hurts did all of last year.
11: Yeah.
13: So once again, have fun, AJ.
11: This was of all the teams that played in the early games, there's no doubt the worst performance was turned in today by the defending AFC champion New England Patriots getting skunked 35-6. Just blown out.
13: Can I nominate the Bills? Even though they won, They looked terrible. But they made
11: enough plays down the stretch. I mean, when you play that bad and turn the ball over five times, I mean, Cook had 154 yards rushing in this game.
13: I don't know. I expected more out of the Bills.
3: A lot of that was
11: And by the way, they covered the spread. The spread was 7.5. They won by 8.
13: All right, never mind.
11: They covered.
13: Great teams do cover. You're right.
11: They found a way. I mean, for the Chargers right now, this one really hurts.
3: No, let's hold on.
11: Because this is a game where you were supposed to win.
3: Let's move on to another team. We're not going to talk about Seattle's defense. You want to talk about like stinkers today? Washington? With their backup?
13: I think the story with the Seattle game is Darnold throwing interceptions. Their defense wasn't great, but how many of those were? One was a pick six.
11: Right.
12: And short field.
3: Guess what? The Bills had to deal with 5 turnovers from their offense today.
13: Yeah.
3: And must have only given up 16 points.
11: Mm-hmm.
3: So whose defense is better? Seattle's turning the ball over, but the defense still can hold teams to field goals or get the ball back. I'm just Marcus Mariota. And then to seal the game, you totally go with the running back and leave a running quarterback open to scramble and slide and do a little showboat on the first down, staring right at your sideline. I mean, I think we can nominate Seattle's defense a little bit here, too. And I'm not even beating up on Darnold like I normally probably would. But their defense still gave up 33 points.
11: All right, Rams are a 1.5 favorite on the road against the Broncos. I've been listening to the Rams all week, and they have concerns about that Bronco defense. This was the second-round defense in the league last year. Obviously, the Rams were able to tear apart that Giants defense. This is next level, and it's on the road. And no Puka Nacua again. So home dogs in prime time are usually a sure bet.
3: Yeah, but it's 1.5.
11: Oh, it's a point. A dog.
3: It's a, I know it's 1.5, though. I hate that. It's 1.5. I just don't know who Denver is, guys. They could come out and go explosive, or they could come out and look. They look terrible against the Chiefs. They looked terrible last week.
11: Yeah,
3: at home. I just don't know who they are. Are the Rams, Giants backup quarterback good? Or are the Rams the team we saw get out physical and punched in their mouth time and time again 3 weeks ago? Down under in Australia. We don't know who the Rams are, guys. We have no idea who they are. Elevation tonight, playing in Mile High. Mm. No Puka Nacua, no Miles Garrett. Okay.
11: Mm. All right. And then tomorrow night, we have got the matchup between the Eagles and the Bears. How about you, Bo? What do you think? What do you think? Okay. So no Caleb Williams, obviously. He's going to be out, it looks like, 3 or 4 games, they say.
13: It's a stay away game for me if I was a gambling man.
11: I mean,
13: man.
11: The Eagles are a big 4.5 point favorite on
3: spread
11: the road.
3: Went up. It was again.
13: Yeah, because it's Keenum for sure.
3: Right, exactly. And it's not Bagent, even though they announced Bagent was a full participating practice. Yeah. Why are you telling us that if you're starting Case Keenum?
13: I just don't think the Eagles' offense has looked much better than it did last year. But Jalen Hurts has looked way better.
12: Much better.
13: In this offense, but they can't run the ball. The offensive line is bad, and the defense hasn't been great, but I think they'll win tomorrow, but I wouldn't bet on it.
11: Mm.
3: I think they get this dub tomorrow. I like them to cover. I'm not selling in on any backup quarterback in the NFL this year. If you got to play your backup, I'm taking the other team.
13: Yeah, your third string, to be honest.
3: Right.
11: So that's how much Caleb Williams means to the Bears offense. You're basically saying he is their offense.
13: Well, 1,000,000%.
11: Yeah.
3: When your tight end last year was your leading receiver, were Roma Dunze supposed to be a WR1? Yeah, it leans on your quarterback.
11: What about Swift? Is he going to do anything tonight?
3: That Eagles front 7, man.
11: Yeah, it'll be interesting.
3: God bless everybody.
11: All right, that was a fully loaded day, but guess what? More coming up with Dan Carey and Monty. This is Fox Sports End Zone Radio.
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11: How can a league, the NFL, swimming in alcohol sponsorships and all that alcohol money, lecture anyone about pretend drinking? So I've got Ouija board, urinal cakes, and Fluffy. Apparently the NFL, and I give them credit, they're very powerful, they can determine the contents of a beverage that doesn't even exist. You know how effing powerful you have to be? Do you realize that?
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11: The NFL. But I guarantee you, this weekend on Sunday, there'll be at least one or two games where it takes them no less than 7 minutes to determine whether somebody caught a football inbounds or not. Did they have possession? Did they keep possession all the way till they hit the ground? Let's have an expedited booth review. Well, that won't work. Let's go to the elongated booth review. Also, where's the toxicology report on the imaginary beer? Is there an imaginary beverage unit that the NFL brings in for these kind of things? Imagine if they actually went to a hearing. Now, I guess there's going to be some kind of Zoom thing next week. But imagine explaining at a disciplinary hearing, Mr. Juszczyk, what exactly was inside the invisible container? Well, Your Honor, there was nothing.
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15: If I'm a Green Bay Packers fan, if I'm a Green Bay Packers coach, if I'm a Green Bay Packers player, I'm very concerned about where we are currently.
16: I think the concern's becoming concerning for Matt LaFleur. This has not worked out the way they had hoped. You know, and to your point, LeVar, about the comments Matt LaFleur made about Jordan Love, it's early in the season, but I don't know what the hell he was talking about.
17: There was a lot of conversation about whether or not he was going to be back, because they ended up giving him a new deal, but it took, I think, a little bit longer than a lot of people expected it to. And yeah, I think he would have been a lame duck coach going into his final year. But I mean, if this thing goes really sideways, I mean, what's to say that there's not a move that's made?
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0: 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End Zone Radio. I'm Dan Beyer. That's the All-Pro Kerry Rhodes. She's Monty Bolaños. Adam Kaplan, our NFL insider, joins us in just a few seconds. Do got to tell you that the Saints are knocking on the door. Down 3 to the Raiders with 6:58 left in the third quarter. But the Saints have it down to about the 1 yard line, trying to cash in and take the lead. Cowboys have the football, but it's the Ravens up 17-13 in that game in Rio. Dallas, though, at the Ravens 42 yard line midway through the third. Michael Wilson has a touchdown reception for the Cardinals. They kick the extra point. They're within 10 of the Niners, 23-13, 2 minutes left to go in the third. And on that turnover that we talked about, that Minnesota turned it all over to Tampa Bay, Buccaneers only settled for a field goal. So it's 17-13 with 6 minutes to go in the third quarter. The Saints just got into the end zone. Juwan Johnson, a touchdown reception. So the extra point will be pending. It's 19-16 right now. Saints on top of the Raiders. Let's bring in our NFL insider, Adam Kaplan. You can find at Kaplan NFL. Also see him on Sports Grid and hear him on the Inside the Birds podcast. You can see him on the Inside the Birds podcast as well. Adam, welcome into the week 3 conversation. And I'm not sure how much you heard of us talking prior, but we were just talking about the New England Patriots and Mike Vrabel just being like, hey, man, I don't know what's going on with this team right now. Like, we need to find some form of identity. What is wrong with New England after they got beat up today by the Jaguars 35-6?
1: Well, really,

0: Where Aaron Rodgers looked a little bit vintage. In certain moments, he had some nice throws, 292 yards, 3 touchdowns, and 1 interception. Joe Burrow threw for 282 yards and 3 touchdowns, but he had a fumble on the final drive of the game where Cincinnati was trying to take the lead. Commanders beat the Seahawks 33-31. Lions took down the Jets 31-24. But Geno Smith had a nice game, 31 of 37 for 321 yards, 3 touchdowns, no turnovers. Colts had a 19-17. Win over the Texans. Houston 0-3 to start the season. Chiefs outscored the Dolphins 24-10. Miami did lose Devon Achane to a knee injury early in the game. Jaguars crushed the Patriots 35-6. Drake May, 14 of 25, 199 yards, 2 interceptions, and a lost fumble. He has 7 turnovers already this season. Last year alone, he only had 11 all year. Giants held on to beat the Titans 12-7. Browns intercepted Bryce Young on the final play of the game to beat the Panthers 21-18. And the Chargers had 5 turnovers, but it wasn't enough. The Bills still won 24-16. In baseball, both the Phillies and the Astros have punched their ticket to the postseason. The WNBA playoffs started today. It's the first round. All 8 teams are in action. Aces crushed the Fever 102-85. Asia Wilson, 38 points and 16 rebounds, while the Liberty took down the Lynx 91-75. And in college football, guys, USC football suspended Desmond Stevens for 1 game as a result of his conduct during Saturday's game against Oregon. So he's going to miss the next game against Washington on October 3rd. And the AP college poll did come out top 25. Do you want me to tell you where Louisville is?
1: I do not.
0: Oh, okay, cool. Because I don't see them on the list.
1: They're not
0: so
1: there.
0: I don't think so. I also
2: tough
0: don't
2: one
0: see.
2: One against Wake.
1: Yeah, what's up?
0: Yes. Who is, Wake Forest did not get into the list, actually. No. But Michigan also not on the list. The biggest jumps that I'm going to tell you about, Florida jumped 13 spots to number 8. Ooh. And you could also see UCLA on this list now coming
1: what?
0: In at number 23.
1: Wow.
0: That's right. Yeah, so. That's all I've got.
3: Tough spot for Ole Miss to play that game against Florida after the emotional game that you had against LSU.
1: Yep.
3: One note to pass along, Mike Washington is just run in for the Raiders for a 36-yard touchdown. He at first said he was out at the 1. Replay looked at it. He got into the end zone. So now it's a 27-22 ball game. Still in the third quarter, 3:20 to go. Raiders going for 2 in this situation. And in Rio, after the Ravens scored on that Lamar Jackson touchdown pass, the Cowboys have the football. They're in Ravens territory, but now roughing the passer call is going to move the Cowboys even deeper into Ravens territory with that penalty.
0: Just took them down.
1: All these late games are very competitive right now.
0: Yeah.
1: The Cardinals fighting back to make it a 1-score game down by 3 and. Raiders as well. So, yeah, it's interesting football.
3: And George Pickens is a better receiver right now than C.D. Lamb.
1: Wait, are you saying it because your fantasy stuff or you really mean it?
0: Yeah,
3: he is making more contested catches.
1: Yep.
3: Mm. I think he brings energy.
1: Mm-hmm.
3: It's crazy to say, but I think Pickens is a better option right now than C.D. Lamb is.
0: You know, I think the personality, I think you're hitting on, because I see CeeDee Lamb, and I think CeeDee Lamb is great, but he also, I think he knows he's great. Mm-hmm. There's like a little, and I think George Pickens is like, no, I am great. I'm going to show you. CeeDee Lamb's like, I am great.
1: Well, the reason he got to show him, because he's trying to get a big deal.
0: For sure.
1: So it's the energy there is a little different. Go ahead, Dan. Yeah.
3: Give me another slip. Pickens, better statistic here. I'm putting him on the board right here. Look,
1: Dan,
3: I got 10 of them.
1: Dan is on one right now.
3: I was mad
1: now.
3: I didn't do one last week when they delayed the board.
0: I love
3: Pickens, more yards in TDs than Lamb.
1: More yards and touchdowns?
3: Yes.
0: Both.
3: Yes.
1: That's a bold one.
3: And the Cowboys just got into the end zone. Jake Ferguson, a touchdown reception.
1: Another ball game.
3: So, yeah. So, we got some track meets going on. Cardinals and Niners are interesting. All right. We got some good stuff cooking. All right. Monty's going to have hits and misses fantasy-wise on the other side with the iHeartRadio app. You could stream us wherever you happen to be. Catch us on all of our Fox Sports Radio shows live 24/7 in the new and improved iHeartRadio app. Just search Fox Sports Radio in the app to stream us live all day and every day. And be sure to select Fox Sports Radio is one of your presets in the iHeart app, so it will always pop up at the top of your screen. All right, yeah, we've got some action. Cowboys going for 2. Raiders didn't get there, so it remains a 5-point game. We'll keep it here just to let you know how close Dallas gets. 24-19 right now. A 1:48 left in the third quarter. Dallas throws. Dallas scores. CeeDee Lamb. But No stats on that one. So good for me and my prediction. 24-21.
1: I'm going to write it down, Dan.
3: Yeah, we got a good game in Rio. And hey, guess what? The field is holding up as well, as much as it could be. All right, Monty's got hits and misses next. He's Kerry Rhodes. I'm Dan Beyer. It's End Zone Radio on Fox Sports Radio, presented by Underdog.
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5: Lows dip down to about 48 tonight under partly cloudy skies. Daytime highs approaching 68 tomorrow. Sunshine mixed with clouds at times. Partly cloudy skies tomorrow night. Lows around 50. Low 70s Tuesday and Wednesday with a slight chance of rain showers Wednesday. Take a look at the extended forecast. 71 Thursday, 64 Friday, and 64 on Saturday. Currently 63. That's your updated forecast. I'm meteorologist Paul Trombley.
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3: 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Pulls the Raiders within 5. They did not get the two-point conversion, but the silver lining for the silver and black, They got a stop on the ensuing possession, so they'll have the football. Granted, deep in their own territory, starting at the 10-yard line, but down 5 as they play in New Orleans in our fancy Christmas game. Silver and gold, you know, doing battle late in the third quarter. They're early in the fourth, just getting underway in the fourth. In fact, Ravens up on the Cowboys 24-21. Dallas scored, but Baltimore's now got the first and 10 at the Dallas 23. George Kittle, a touchdown reception from Brock Purdy, but the extra point was missed. Gesundheit, Monty Bolaños.
8: Excuse me.
3: 29-20. Arizona trails the Niners, 8:42 left to go, but that is a ball game, as is what's happening in Tampa. Buccaneers trail the Vikings 17-13 right now, early in the fourth quarter, and the Buccaneers have the football. And in fact, there may have been a penalty that kept a drive alive for Tampa Bay in that scenario. And Monty, before we get to your hits and misses, I just want to take a look. Yeah, this was a third down play, third and long, in an unnecessary roughness, gives the Buccaneers new life. So now They have it first and 10 in Minnesota territory. Just one of those things you cannot do if you're a defender.
1: Yeah, he was just trying to make a hit, but obviously they said it was excessive, so they threw the flag. Go ahead, Mont.
3: I was going to throw it to her for a fan. Oh, yeah, no. Fantasy hits and misses. Go ahead. Take it away.
8: Go.
2: Fantasy hits. And misses.
8: All right, guys. Let's start with our quarterbacks today, because the top performing quarterback, even though it came with a loss, is actually Sam Darnold. He is the top performing quarterback so far with 35 fantasy points. He threw for 379 yards and 4 touchdowns. He did have some interceptions, but he is the top quarterback, along with Geno Smith in another loss. 31 fantasy points there. He threw for 321 yards and 3 touchdowns. He had no picks. And also Aaron Rodgers, guys. Again, look at these. Look at Geno Smith and Aaron Rodgers saying, don't forget about me. Aaron Rodgers with 28 fantasy points today, throwing for 292 yards and 3 touchdowns. But some of the quarterbacks that did not perform the way we would have hoped, the worst of the day, Drake May. Drake May, 2 points today because no touchdown passes. He was 14 of 25 for 199 yards, along with 2 interceptions. He also lost a fumble, so no bueno there. Other, you know, Josh Allen. For Josh Allen, this only 17 points today.
3: Yeah, disappointing.
8: Yeah, disappointing if you have Josh Allen. I do. So disappointing. 17 points, no bueno. Threw for 204 yards. No touchdowns in the air, but he did run for 2 touchdowns. When it comes to our running backs. It's Jahmyr Gibbs today, guys, with the top performance, 40 points. Yeah, I know. He ran, he had 20 attempts, 99 rushing yards, 2 touchdowns, but he had 7 catches for 65 yards and the touchdown. So good. Kenneth Walker also drops from 40, though, to 21, but Kenneth Walker would be your next best running back today with 18 carries, 70 yards, and a touchdown. He also caught a touchdown, believe it or not. I know he doesn't tend to do a lot of that. No, he didn't. I'm lying to you. You know he did it. He had 154 yards on the ground and a touchdown. Some of the running backs that did not perform the way you would have hoped today, Jonathan Taylor in today's win for the Colts, though. He gave you 8 fantasy points, only 23 carries for 68 yards. Chase Brown for Cincinnati, also at a loss, 8 points, only 13 carries, 61 yards. David Montgomery for Houston, 6 points, 11 carries for 33 yards. That is it. He did 2 catches for 15 yards. But for wide receivers, Jaxon Smith-Njigba, again, in a loss, 34 points today, 10 catches, 128 yards, 2 touchdowns. We had Garrett Wilson today, also doing not too shabby for the Jets, 26 points today in fantasy, 10 catches, 107 yards, and a touchdown. Jamar Chase up there with 24 points today in the loss. Some of the receivers that did not do so well today. I mean, Mike Evans was removed from the game because of a rib injury, but Amon-Ra St. Brown ended with 11 points for Detroit, who did win today. He had 4 catches for 19 yards and a touchdown, so a little bit quiet there. Ladd McConkey, 10 points for the Chargers, 4 catches and 66 yards on just 5 targets. No bueno there. It's been up and down, guys. It's been up and down today with some of these performances.
3: It's been up and down the field, by the way, for some of these games right now. The Buccaneers ended up settling for a field goal after that new life. That was a 3rd-and-29 that the Vikings got the unnecessary roughness penalty on. Yeah. But Tampa Bay settles for 3. And the Cardinals, even though they're down 9 to the 49ers and time is ticking, they are in San Francisco territory. So they just, I think, converted on a 3rd-and-short, so they'll have it 1st down at the 39-yard line of San Francisco. That's 29-20, though. 6 minutes left to go in that contest. If I were to ask you guys quickly, how many targets do you think Michael Wilson has for the Cardinals today? Give me a number between 1 and 30.
1: Targets he has 1.
3: Okay.
8: How many? I was going to go 3.
3: He has 15 targets today, Michael Wilson. 10 receptions, 71 yards, and a score. Marvin Harrison, the guy that everybody is still wondering when he's going to get on track. And then they pointed out, well, hey, Michael Wilson's not getting anything. He's got 5 targets, 3 catches for 40 yards. Woo.

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14: Vikings and Buccaneers.
15: Shotgun takes the snap. Four-man rush. Cashman got through. Baker spins away from him to the left. Now Eric Wilson's trying to ruin his day. Baker's able to get away from that. He's looking like Fran Tarkenton with the way he's running around. So he'll throw it to the right. Intercepted! Andrew Van Ginkle has picked off Baker Mayfield. And Baker Mayfield is down at the 14-yard line.
14: Back to Dan Beyer, Monsi Bolaños, and Kerry Rhodes.
16: Oh, wreck of an afternoon for the Tampa Bay Buccaneers. You lose to the Vikings 23-16. You lose your quarterback, Baker Mayfield, to an apparent hand injury. KFAN 100.3 FM and the Vikings Radio Network with the call. So there's two games going on right now as the Niners beat the Cardinals earlier. And we just mentioned the Vikings were winners against the Buccaneers. The Saints on a 4th-and-1. At the Raiders' 23-yard line, Tyler Shough did not get rid of the football And now they're going to turn it over on downs. Didn't even matter that he lost the football, but the Raiders defense just getting after it. The Saints do have all three of their timeouts and the two-minute warning, so they're going to have to get a first down, but they're up 8, 35-27, while the Ravens are knocking on the door, down 4 to the Cowboys, 28-24. Let's focus on what's happening in Rio as it's a second and goal for the Ravens at the 2-yard line, and a pass by Lamar Jackson out of the back of the end zone. Yeah, this is...
10: That was a bad throw.
16: Well, the Cowboys were able to stuff the Ravens earlier, and so now... In a second and goal from the 2, it's not like it's at the 1. The Ravens decide to pass, and now no matter what happens on this play, if the Ravens do score, the Cowboys will have some time on the clock because they do have one timeout left. So if the Ravens were to run the ball here and then to try to set up a fourth down play, the Cowboys could still call timeout and have ample time if the Ravens get into the end zone. The Ravens, by the way, have 2 timeouts left. So if Dallas were to get a stop here, the Ravens still could stop the clock, but it would be tough. Down 4 and needing a touchdown. Those are the scenarios. And Lamar Jackson has just hit. Is that Mark Andrews?
10: No, it's not. It's the backup. The second time.
16: Matt Hibner. Yeah, you should have known it was Matt Hibner.
17: Duh.
16: He was. Listen, I had an eye doctor's appointment. I thought I couldn't see stuff up close. They told me I can't see anything far away. So I can't see either. And it looked like it was a 9. All right?
17: It was an 88. Yes. So it was so close to it.
16: Yeah.
17: Yes.
16: Don't make it seem like I don't know ball. I just can't see ball. That's the only problem. I just can't see. And Mark Andrews was in on the route, by the way, as well. So
10: Mark Andrews was on the sideline.
16: No, he was in the back of the end zone. So the touchdown is there for the Ravens. And